as a creative writer and as the grand poobah at the literary organization / journal over there. We're going to learn about all that and hear some poems by Sarah Steger. In the second half of the show, some more original poetry, just not by me. You know the drill. A quarter century later, I'm still introducing you to poets, sharing their work, and interspersing it with cool jazz, such as the theme song of this radio show, It's a Go-Go, by John Scofield. My name is Dr. Andy, and we'll be right back with the first guest on Dr. Andy's Poetry and Technology Hour.

0: 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Sarah Steger is my first guest on the show today. Sarah Steger is an English instructor at College of the Siskiyous, where she teaches composition, literature, and creative writing. A poet and longtime writer, her work is shaped by the natural world, family life, and the stories that connect people to place. Before focusing primarily on creative nonfiction and poetry, she worked in journalism, cultivating a passion for storytelling and community voices. Today, she contributes regularly to North State Parent magazine, writing about family, education, and life in Northern California. I'm so glad that I've caught her this afternoon so that we could talk about her work as a writer, as a mom, and as a poet. I'm looking forward to the conversation. Sarah Steger, welcome to Dr. Andy's Poetry and Technology Hour.
1: Hi, thank you for having me.
0: Absolutely. It's great to have you here, and I'm glad that this time worked out for you. I said at the top of the show that people could read about my impending retirement from UC Davis a year from now on my Substack, and that's when I remembered that it's via Substack that we first discovered each other as Substack literary types, poetic types, and then before you know, we were chatting.

0: about having you on this program to talk about your work. For how long have you been on Substack?
1: I am very new to Substack. I've been on there less than 6 months. So I just kind of, I had a colleague that had been nudging me to join, and I finally did so, and I'm just really loving the platform. I'm very much so enjoying it.
0: I am too. I think one advantage that Substack offers is that rather than like glossy influencer photos or hilarious memes, that we're really expecting people to write something thoughtful, to use critical thinking. And because this is the world that you and I live in, it's fun to determine, well, who are we going to follow? Not by how crazy or zany they are or how well I already know them, but through the quality of their writing and their creativity.
1: Absolutely. Yeah. The academic options on there to see how different people are looking at teaching and then different people are approaching their writing. It's been really wonderful. I was on Twitter or X for a long time getting a little bit of that, and then the platform kind of shifted. And so I feel like Substack is definitely a new home for me that I will be part of for quite a while. And it's been so wonderful to meet you on that platform as well.
0: Same here. Well, I told people earlier that I'm andyjones.substack.com. If you feel willing to share and people wanted to find out more about you right at the start of our conversation, do you want to share your own handle on Substack?
1: Yes, I am at Sarah M. Steger. It's Substack.
0: Great. And Steger
1: is spelled... I'd love for people to, you know, follow and meet others.
0: Definitely. Steger is Steger. Well, and I hope people will do that. So you've been working on a collection of poetry. And if you're like me, when you're working on a collection of poetry, you see the world as either potential information that could go into your next poem. It's all content, as one author once said, or you're thinking which poem should go after which other poem so that there is like a holistic effect of my manuscript. And I'm wondering, in terms of the work that that you're working on right now, I understand that you're exploring themes of motherhood and nature and coming of age. I'm wondering how it was that you were drawn to the topics that will be evident to the reader of your next book of poetry.
1: Sure, yeah. I originally actually began putting the poetry book together because I do live here in Northern California, and my husband and I, he was my boyfriend at the time, we had just bought a house, and we owned it for about 6 months, and then we had a large wildfire come through, and we were put on evacuation. And so as I was getting all of my stuff together to leave, I just realized I had like all of these notebooks with all of these poems in it. And so after we got back to our home and we were safe, and our home was safe, I was like, oh, I have to start putting these all together somewhere safer than all these random notebooks.
0: Right.
1: And as I was putting all those together, I started recognizing that I had all of these poems with this nature theme. And so I started putting those all together. And then it, you know, it took longer than I thought it might. And things changed. And my husband and I got married. And then we started having kids. And so it just became natural as I was continuously working on the book, trying to make it better, more authentic, that poems about marriage, poems about becoming a mom, poems about raising toddlers just started to fall into the story arc. And so that's kind of how the connection created itself. And then since we live in Mount Shasta, California, nature's just the backdrop of our lives. So it was just a normal fit for us for that to be there.
0: Oh, that's great. So there's an element of coming of age, of coming into maturity, thinking about how potential tragedies and the importance of motherhood and the little ones for which you're responsible, that all of these represent not only shifts and changes in our lives, but often shifts in consciousness, so that we're making new discoveries about ourselves as we value more permanent and less transient concerns. And so I'm wondering, in terms of individual topics, do you find that there are topics that keep showing up in your poems, even when you're not planning for them to be there?
1: Yes, there's definitely touches of eco-poetry throughout the whole work. I've been through 3 evacuations now, living here in Northern California with our wildfire history. So that keeps coming up. I hope it doesn't get to come up again, because I, you know, don't love having to get evacuated for fires. But every time that happens, it seems that a poignant poem comes out of them. And so there's definitely this overarching theme of, you know, looking at young ones who are getting ready to hand this planet to, and questions about how are we treating it, and what does it mean to be wild, or what does it mean to experience something that's actually natural?
0: Right.
1: So I find that theme is consistently just coming up without me having planned it per se, in different layers. I would say initially I was, of course, thinking about that with landscapes, but I didn't think about that coming up with things like giving birth and raising humans and what that means in a world that is so technologically contrived.
0: Yeah, absolutely. And I'm glad you brought up the technological angle, because I'm obligated to touch upon it at least once because of the title of this show, every time we talk about poetry. And so now, boom, checklist complete. I was thinking with regard to all of the wildfires that you all have been avoiding. There's this line by Hemingway in A Farewell to Arms, where one character says, "The world breaks everyone, and afterward many are strong at the broken places." And it's like that that idea of repairing pottery with gold, and that the golden parts are stronger because of what has broken. And I bet that that your family has become much stronger because of how many times you've had to grab the equivalent of your favorite poetry notebooks or family photos or whatever the case may be. But also, you're probably getting lots of content for poetry there, because the stakes are higher, right? That it's not just an interior world in which you're representing, but these grand kind of community concerns. I'm wondering if you ever go there with your poetry, or if you're recollecting emotions in tranquility, the way that Wordsworth talks about.
1: I think it's a bit of a blend of both. There's definitely times where the story arc is kind of just pitching a question at the very end of, you know, can humans really even exist in the natural world? Because so often the very existence of being a human is almost in juxtaposition to what it means to just let nature do what nature does.
0: Right.
1: But then at times it's also just taking your natural self and blending it into the landscape, very much like Wordsworth, almost like a daffodil, just enjoying the view of what it means to be alive and the gift that is to exist.
0: Absolutely. Sarah Steger is my guest today on Dr. Andy's Poetry and Technology Hour. And we're talking about the joys and obstacles that await a working poet who usually, almost inevitably, has other jobs as well. Sarah, I think listeners at home would love to hear an example of your work. Is there a poem, perhaps from this collection that you're working on, that you'd like to share with folks on the radio today?
1: Sure, I would love to. Let me pull it up for you.
0: Great. And while you're doing that, I'll remind folks that KDVS is found locally at 90.3 FM, but that one can always listen at kdvs.org. And it's strange that if you're not in your car, you might not have your radio on, but you can always tell your smart speaker. You can just say to it, for instance, Alexa, play KDVS for me, please. And she will usually provide for you whatever sort of music or public affairs program is playing at your favorite campus and community radio station. All right, Sarah, did I stall long enough for you?
1: You did. Thank you. Yes, it is ready to go. So this is a poem that I wrote quite a while ago, and it's one of my favorites in the collection, and it takes place in the arc of the collection of when I first met my husband and we were just kind of traveling around the Pacific Northwest. So it's called Sweet Tooth Forest Fires. Summer embodies flip-flops and red shorts, beautiful like a slice of pastry prepared with delicate care, delicious, full of sun yellow butter cut, small as trees that go on and on like the thin layers of phyllo dough that crisply coat baklava, nutty golden shades of brown, sappy, sticky, yum, sweet dear. I'd love the chance to camp forever with you. Here, we live in lost sparkled walkways, meandering into winding cliffs, prehistoric meadows, mazes of hazy layered sunsets, raspberry cream, orange marmalade gleam, streaks to the sky, blueberry juice splatter with dots of powdered sugar stars, twilight campfires, crystallized smiles that will never be too much for my sweet tooth under the roasted mallow moon.
0: Oh, that's delightful. That very poem has as an arc to it, and it concludes with the moon as if moving from the sunshiny sticky baklava beginnings all the way to the more sedate moon. I know from having visited the Pacific Northwest, having visited Seattle about this time of year a few years ago, that it's a great time to go camping because you have sun for so much of the day during the summer months, right? Like end of June, beginning of July. It's almost like it represents a respite from the seasonal mm-hmm. affective disorder that strikes so many Pacific Northwest residents during, let's say, fall, winter, and spring.
1: Absolutely, yes. It is that we are in full-on summer camping weather, and one of my favorite parts is just these long summer days that are so perfect for finding water and pitching a tent and finding a good shade tree.
0: Absolutely. So, Sarah Steger, I'm curious to know if what sort of poetry community you have locally, whether it's one that you've helped to create or one that you've participated in as a grateful outsider or insider, because so much of poetry success depends upon embodied experiences, the reader standing in front mm-hmm. of some sort of room, whether it's a bookstore or a rec hall or a church or whatever the case may be, sharing her poems. Sometimes that means classrooms as well. But I'm wondering what it means for you in terms of the local poetry community.
1: Right. I love our local poetry community that we have here in our small rural county. At the college where I work, we have a writer's club, and I was drawn to become a member from my very first semester working at the college as an adjunct instructor. And so I've been with that club for 8 or 9 years now, and now I'm a full-time faculty member, and I'm also co-advisor for the club. And it's just this really wonderful, some of the members refer to it almost as a sacred space where, you know, so much of school is performative, but it's so wonderful to have this space where we just come and we work on writing prompts together, and whatever comes out of you comes out of you, and you can share it if you want to or not. And we put on 2 open mic nights a year that are open to the community. They also give students a chance to practice sharing their poetry and reading it aloud. And then we also produce a small literary magazine once a year called the Lumerian Revival. And it includes poetry, short stories, photography. It's just a celebration of creativity on our campus. And that has been foundational in helping me feel like I have a home as far as poetry is concerned here locally.
0: Oh, that's great. And so for people who are not familiar with how college-based literary journals, or in this case, revivals, work, tell us more about what your role is. What part do you take in, for instance, curating the content of the journal? How does printing work? How do people get their name and their work in the journal? Is it limited to students at the college? Tell us some more about that.
1: Currently, we do have it limited to students at the college. We put out submissions, and students, artists, just anyone that works with college, faculty, staff, they can submit any work that they like, even interviews or book reviews. And we look through the content. We identify kind of anything that really matches the theme we're going for that year. And then we sit down with our club president and vice president, and we put it together. We think about the overall arc of the journal, kind of, you know, ending with pieces that we feel like really speak to the work that we've created that year and just the themes that we've interacted with that year. And then as far as printing, we actually have bake sales, and we get donations from local organizations, local art organizations, to help us afford printing, and we print it ourselves. So we keep a digital copy on our website at the college, and then also our librarian archives a copy. She has archives of all the Lumerian revivals that have ever existed, and then we print some and we disseminate those around campus and then share those with our friends and family too.
0: That's great. Well, Sarah Steger is my guest today on Dr. Andy's Poetry and Technology Hour, and we're chatting about her work as an English instructor at the College of the Siskiyous, where she teaches composition, literature, and creative writing. When you think about works or people or influences that have been important for you as a poet and writer, do you think mostly of living poets, 20th century poets, long ago poets, or people representing other sorts of categories that I haven't mentioned yet?
1: I would say it is a blend of, there are some living poets. It is more poets that have already passed. Definitely any of the romanticism authors of the time and poets of that time are definitely people that inspire me. Mary Oliver, of course, Wendell Berry are huge for me. Any of the beatnik poems have been people that I feel really speak to kind of the style and rhythm of some of the works that I've created, especially Gary Snyder. And then some of the living poets who I really love, one in particular is Emory Hall. So I think it's a blend what I've created of speaking to the past and honoring some of those forms and ideas, and then also bringing in some of the newer ideas that we're seeing a lot of times on different social platforms.
0: That's great. Well, you'll be happy to know that you're appearing right now on a radio show that has featured a conversation with Gary Snyder, as well as with Michael McClure, the great beat poet who also was at the Gallery 6 reading, where Allen Ginsberg gave one of his first readings of Howl back in 1955. And which Jack Kerouac wrote about, I believe, in the Dharma Bums.
1: I'm even more honored now.
0: Excellent. Well, we're going to hear a public service announcement. And then when we return, Sarah, I'd love to hear another one of your poems, if you'd like to pick one out.
1: Yeah, I would love to.
0: All right. We'll be right back in a moment with more of Sarah Steger, poet, author, and professor, after this important message about burrowing owl preservation. My name is Dr. Andy, and you're listening to Dr. Andy's Poetry and Technology Hour. We'll be right back.

0: Do you know about the burrowing owl? Well, it's a species of owl that lives in underground dugouts or holes in California. Recently, because of development on owl habitat, their livelihoods are threatened. If you want to learn more about the issue, visit Burrowing Owl Preservation Society's Facebook page.
1: 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Let's cue the theme music as we get ready for the second half of the program. Speaking of the spirit of the Beats, I'd like to thank John Schofield for agreeing to let me use this smooth jazz number as the theme song of Dr. Andy's Poetry and Technology Hour. John Schofield's wife sent me an email saying that indeed I did have permission forevermore to use this particular tune on this radio show to get it started. She indicated that she had fielded such questions before. John Schofield, S-C-O-F-I-E-L-D, has more than 20,000 subscribers on YouTube. And if you were to check out the collection of music there, or wherever you get your music, you would understand why. An important living jazz musician, and this is certainly my favorite of his many excellent hits. This comes from the album A Go-Go on Verve Records by John Schofield. Sarah Steger is my guest today on Dr. Andy's Poetry and Technology Hour. In addition to teaching composition, literature, and creative writing at College of the Siskiyous in Weed, California, she's also been featured in Colorado Life magazine and Experimentos literary magazine. And as we talked about earlier, she's currently preparing a poetry collection centered on nature and motherhood for editorial review. She's looking forward to publishing that in the next year. In addition to teaching and writing, Sarah Steger serves as co-advisor to the College of the Siskiyous Writers Club and leads a small group of students each year in publishing the Lumerian Revival. As we discussed earlier, that's the college's literary magazine. Through her work as a professor and an advisor, she encourages curiosity, reflection, and the power of language to help us better understand ourselves and the world around us. All right, Sarah, I think people at home would love to know what poem you've chosen to start the second half of the program.
2: Sure, yeah. I picked a poem called Dropped Off Star, and in homage to the beatnik poets, there was a time where my husband and I had just met and we were traveling around and we had landed here in Mount Shasta. And if anybody knows the Mount Shasta, they know that it is synonymous with travelers, kind of going on pilgrimages. So this poem is speaking about one of those kind of travelers that we met. So I'll go ahead and share it. It's called Dropped Off Star. It was time to end our evening. We earned enough bucks to get back up the mountain where we slumbered. She asked for a ride, and there was something about her soft, dewy ambiance. She spoke very little. Looked relatively clean, carried nothing but the clothes she had on. When she did answer a question, though, her replies were a verbal passerby, a saunter. We dropped her off as she asked for a light, pulled out a tall, tapered candle. We lit it. She shielded it with her hands. Do you have another light source? I asked. No, she said with a smile. We offered her the lighter, but she turned, walking into the pitch-black forest, cupping her flame. I wondered if she ever felt mistaken for a star, a light wandering the darkness, shining despite.
1: Oh, that's very nice. I'm wondering, with regard to the couple of poems that you've shared, there's typically, as is the case for a reporter, some sort of occasion generative of speech. That someone is encountered, something is discovered, it might be out in nature. And then the speaker of the poem who I'm sure that some might seek to conflate with the author of the poem, says, "Oh, I can make something of this. It's a little bit of an anecdote. It's a little bit of an opportunity to make a comparison." And I'm wondering if this is how your poems typically start, with a kind of a journalistic representation of something that happened, and then the poet trying to figure out, well, what am I going to make of this?
2: Yes, I would say that my journalism background has definitely crossed over into my poetry background, where there are those poignant moments that I can't get out of my head after they take place. And so there's something that just kind of, I don't want to say eats away at me, but sits with me. And then eventually I just also sit with it and it becomes some kind of poem. And usually in that process, it's not until it's written out that I really start to understand why that moment was so important to me or had such a presence for me, until I'm able to get all those words on the page and then kind of read it back to myself. And then I realize, like, oh, okay, that taught me something about this or that. It's usually always some kind of teachable moment that comes out of those poems.
1: That's great. It reminds me of what Saul Bellow said when a reporter asked him, "Mr. Bellow, you've just won the Nobel Prize in Literature. How do you feel?" And he quipped, "I don't know yet. I haven't written about it yet." And just this idea that a writer, as you just described, presents a bunch of content and then reads it over and then discovers, oh, that's what I was thinking, or that's what I can do with this, or this is how this is affecting me, so that the act of writing itself becomes part of the cognitive act and the self-reflective act.
2: Mm-hmm. Absolutely. Yeah.
1: All right. Well, let's circle back to Substack for just a moment. And I want to close by asking, you've been a reporter, a professor, a poet. How do you decide what to share on Substack? And do you have concerns about sharing any of your poetic works in such a way that anyone in the future might consider them previously published because of their appearance on Substack?
2: That is a great question. And because of my background, it's something that I think a lot about. And also, since I, you know, guide and mentor students with their creative works, it's something that I think a lot about and we talk about in classes. Currently, anything that is going to be published in this poetry book that's coming out, none of that's ever been shared publicly. And I don't plan to share that publicly. I just plan to tell them, hey, come buy the book once it's published. As far as publishing other works, kind of my go-to is that anything I publish is something that I don't mind if it gets shared or if it's considered published because it went out there into the world via Substack or Instagram or some other platform. So I like to think that real writers are a fountain of words and ideas that will never run dry, and that I am also in that boat. And so I always feel like it's not, you know, is there enough content? It's more like, how do I limit myself on not sharing too much content almost?
1: Right.
2: And luckily with Substack, there's so many ways that you can approach sharing that information because there's so many different types of people on there that sometimes I share a little journalism clip, or sometimes I'll share something related to creative writing, or sometimes I share something about AI and education, and it all feels like it's part of a welcome space.
1: Absolutely. Well, you've raised a number of intriguing topics, as well as different modes of exploring your identity as a writer. We appreciate all of it. Can you remind us, we've been talking about Substack, can you remind us one more time of your handle on Substack, and we'll see if some of our listeners might head your way to see what else you have to share there.
2: Of course, yes. My handle is Sarah, S-A-R-A-H, M. Steger, S-T-E-G-E-R. So I'm always looking forward to growing the community and meeting others.
1: Excellent. Well, Sarah Steger, thank you so much for sharing all of this with us, especially your poetry. And thank you for joining me today on Dr. Andy's Poetry and Technology Hour.
2: Thank you so much for having me. It's been a blast.
1: Same here. Bye-bye.
2: Bye.
1: 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Here's an important public service announcement about sleep health benefits. Stick around, for I have something of my own to share, some prose this time, about Orson Welles and the Bicentennial, right after this.
3: 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The National Sleep Foundation recommends maintaining a regular bed and wake time schedule, exercising regularly, and avoiding caffeine close to bedtime. If you'd like more information and sleep tips, visit sleepfoundation.org.
1: Before we head to my Citizen Kane and Orson Welles essay, I thought that we might hear just a little bit of Orson Welles reading part 6 of Song of Myself by Walt Whitman.
4: A child said, "What is the grass? Fetching it to me with full hands." How could I answer that child? I do not know what it is any more than he. I guess it must be the flag of my disposition, out of hopeful green stuff woven. Or I guess it is the handkerchief of the Lord, a scented gift and remembrancer, designedly dropped, bearing the owner's name some way in the corners, that we may see and remark and say, whose? Or I guess the grass is itself a child, the produced babe of the vegetation. Or I guess it is a uniformed hieroglyphic, and it means sprouting alike in broad zones and narrow zones, growing among black folks as among white, Canuck, Tuckahoe, Congressman, Cuff. I give them the same. I receive them the same. And now it seems to me the beautiful uncut hair of graves. Tenderly will I use you, you curling grass. It may be you transpire from the breasts of young men. It may be that if I had known them, I would have loved them. It may be that you are from old people or from offspring taken soon out of their mother's laps. And here you are, the mother's laps. This grass is very dark to be from the white heads of old mothers. Darker than the colorless beards of old men, dark to come from under the faint red roofs of mouths. Oh, I perceive after all so many uttering tongues, and I perceive they do not come from the roofs of mouths for nothing. I wish I could translate the hints about the dead young men and women, and the hints about old men and mothers, and the offspring taken soon out of their laps. What do you think has become of the young and old men? What do you think has become of the women and children? They are alive and well somewhere. The smallest sprout shows there is really no death. And if ever there was, it led forward life and does not wait at the end to arrest it and ceased the moment life appeared. All goes onward and outward. Nothing collapses. And to die is different from what anyone supposed. And luckier.
1: You're listening to KDVS. That was Orson Welles reading Song of Myself, Section 6 by Walt Whitman. I myself just published something on Orson Welles and Citizen Kane and the bicentennial and whatever we call 250 years on my Substack at andyjones.substack.com. As my son Truman and I walked into the movie theater on Sunday, the film was just starting, and in huge block white letters were the words Citizen Kane. I snapped a photo. You're not supposed to snap a photo in a movie theater. But I snapped a photo of Citizen Kane, and I made it the image for this week's post on Eager Mondays. It already has 3 likes, and from strangers, no less. I'll share it with you now. You know what I need, though, is some classical music in the background as I read this essay. I wonder what I should choose. Some Bach, some Mozart, some Vivaldi. Let's see what this is, shall we? Here on KDVS, 90.3 FM in Davis. This essay is called Time Filters Our Memories. It's by Dr. Andy Jones. Over the past few weeks, I've been surprised by how many people have asked me about America's bicentennial in 1976. I was a child growing up in Washington, D.C., and many people assume I must have vivid memories of the celebration. I do. I remember the crowds, the flags, the fireworks, and the excitement as the entire country turned its attention to a single anniversary. Yet thinking back on those conversations, I realize what people really wanted to know was, what did it feel like? That question reflects uncertainty about the present. Public life feels increasingly fragmented today. Many people approach national celebrations with suspicion and unease. People asking me about the bicentennial are likely wondering what it felt like to participate in a moment when millions of Americans gathered around a common civic occasion, an experience we rarely share now. Such questions stayed with me this week as my son Truman and I went to see Citizen Kane on the big screen for its 85th anniversary. Film buffs regard this 1941 film with a respect bordering on awe, perhaps wishing that contemporary films were as artful and substantive. Thousands of movies have been released since the Orson Welles masterpiece, but most have faded from memory. Yet Citizen Kane still attracts viewers, including me. My father was a film critic, actor, and director, and I grew up hearing him lecture about Orson Welles' masterpiece. I've now seen the film 8 times, and every viewing reminds me of those conversations, just as Citizen Kane itself reminds us of the importance of simple and abiding memories. As I summon up my memories of my dad introducing that film, as he did with a rented film projector at my 3rd grade birthday party, I realized that I miss my father's optimism. People often remarked on my dad's boundless, cheery energy, his focus, his readiness to engage on almost any topic. Trained as a magician, actor, and director, he approached every conversation as though he had just stepped onto a stage. If you've seen video of Orson Welles telling a story, you'll see something they had in common. In 1976, we hoped that we were putting our national darkness of Watergate and presidential corruption behind us. The celebrations were bipartisan, joyous, and widespread. I remember our parking near the Martin Luther King Memorial Library and then walking the mile or so to see the enormous crowds on the National Mall. I remember the patriotic bunting on the streetlights, the parade, the Smithsonian's bicentennial exhibits, the excitement surrounding the newly opened Air and Space Museum, and finally, the fireworks exploding above the Washington Monument that night. My mother worked as a librarian, and my father reviewed theater and film for WTOP, Channel 9, television, in Washington, D.C. Books filled our house. The Post always lay open on the table, and the evening news presented my dad and his on-air colleagues. I wore bicentennial buttons, completed bicentennial school projects, and posted commemorative posters in my room. By the summer of 1976, I had thoroughly caught bicentennial fever. The bicentennial and Citizen Kane have endured for the same reason. Each offers a fixed point in a culture that feels constantly in motion. This week, I sat beside Truman watching the same film that my father taught me to love, realizing that enduring memories can be gifts that one generation passes to the next. Time filters our memories. We forget most movies, perhaps thankfully, and remember the masterpieces. We forget most public celebrations and remember the ones that endure. The past often appears richer than the present because time has already performed the work of selection. We should devote as much attention to creating memorable experiences as we devote to admiring the memorable achievements of others. We might ask what we're creating today that people will still celebrate 50 years from now. What films from our era, such as Sinners, Oppenheimer, or The Odyssey, will we care about in 2076? Which of today's most discussed books will still be read or taught? What stories about acts of public generosity, civic imagination, or artistic courage will still be remembered when today's obsessions with malfeasance and buffoonery have been forgotten? Perhaps if we can identify and celebrate what gave the bicentennial its spirit or Citizen Kane its staying power, we can then cultivate those same qualities in our own communities, classrooms, neighborhoods, and creative work. Few of us will create works that people admire 85 years from now, or organize celebrations remembered half a century later. We need not construct our own Xanadus. Instead, we can all enrich another person's memories. A teacher may inspire a student, a mother's encouragement may stay with her son for decades, or a neighbor may establish a local tradition that others carry forward. We seldom recognize those moments while we're living them, but we can recognize them with hindsight. As we reflect on the people and the country that we love, we should strive to fill our days with words and actions worthy of being remembered.

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Thanks for tuning in. You know what I thought we'd do is we would end with some more Orson Welles. Here's a video essay on The Other Side of the Wind. It's Orson Welles' posthumously restored final feature. I think you'll enjoy this, and it'll stay with our Orson Welles theme. If you're wondering about Poetry Night, we'll be returning with Chris Olander a week from tomorrow. If today's the 8th, tomorrow's the 9th, so that means the 16th is Poetry Night. I'll post that on Poetry in Davis tonight or tomorrow. But I hope you'll plan always to join us on 1st and 3rd Thursdays at the John Natsoulis Gallery. Thanks to my guest Sarah Steger, and thanks to all of you for tuning in on a Wednesday afternoon or whenever you're listening to Dr. Andy's Poetry and Technology Hour. And now, a video essay on The Other Side of the Wind by Orson Welles.

0: So at one time or another, Orson Welles has been considered both difficult and unemployable. I know only too damn well. But from the very first, from the time of his very first picture, the unforgettable Citizen Kane, Welles' mastery of the medium was evident. Unfortunately, only once, in Kane, was he free to exercise his talents without restraint.
1: I treasure this award as an expression of this happy lunacy. And may I accept it, please, not so much for what I may have done as for what I hope to do. God willing, I'm going to make some movies that deserve it. Meanwhile, this encouragement is very welcome. With all my heart, I thank you for it.
0: On my way back to Ireland, I'll stop in Spain and give him this.

0: you can't afford.
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3: Man is infested with disciples. I'm the apostle.
4: Just like me and God. How could you tell us apart?
5: Patrick's new movie?
6: The Other Side of the Wind.
7: What's that about the movie?
4: We don't talk about the movie.
8: So you old guys are trying to get with it. Is that what this movie's about?
9: Well, we don't actually know.
10: What do we know?
4: Who knows? Maybe you can stare too hard at something, huh? Drain out the virtue, suck out the living juice. You shoot the great places and the pretty people. All those girls and boys. Shoot them dead.
11: Thirty years after passing away, Orson Welles returned from the beyond in 2018 to give us one more film. The Other Side of the Wind completely redeems Welles' reputation as a filmmaker. He spent most of his life being treated as a has-been who could never hope to top his first film, which he'd made at the age of 25. There are many people to thank for finding, restoring, and releasing Welles' long-lost final film, including producers Frank Marshall and Philip Jan Rimza, Netflix, and editor Bob Murawski, who worked from notes and a 40-minute work print left behind by Welles, and who perfectly replicated Welles' editing style. Welles had been crafting the film since the 1950s. It stemmed from his experience witnessing Ernest Hemingway participate in the cult-like adoration of matadors, as well as a documentary he made around the same time about the Basque people of Spain.
12: This is Orson Welles behind the camera. A camera focused for this program on a fairly out-of-the-way and little-known corner of Europe. The land of the Basques.
13: But I think I should emphasize now that the picture we're going to make is not the story of a bull or the story of a bullfighter. It has to do with a kind of voyeurism, kind of, well, I don't know, I'd call it emotional parasitism. And it has to do with the whole mystique, not of the bull, which we read so much, perhaps too much, but the whole mystique of the he-man. This picture we're going to make is against He-Man.
11: The spectacle of death in the bullring and Hemingway's fawning attention to the matadors gradually evolved into a study of a macho, Hemingway-esque film director played by John Huston, who is inwardly tormented by questions about manhood and the specter of suicide in his past and present. Like Citizen Kane and many other of his films, it begins with the death of a powerful man and proceeds with an only partially successful investigation into his life. Jake Hannaford is a once-renowned director who is desperately trying to reassert both his virility and his talent by making a pretentious, youth-oriented movie, something like Easy Rider crossed with Zabriskie Point. But nothing is going right, including financing and the fact that his star has walked out on him after being abused on set. The film is comprised entirely of footage taken by journalists and guests at Hannaford's 70th birthday party. There are no master shots at all. Scenes from Hannaford's incomplete film are also shown out of context.
14: Happy birthday,
15: Hannaford. Happy birthday, Hannaford.
14: I'm Marvin P. Fassbender.
16: Of course you are.
13: And then, of course, the way we're going to shoot it without a script.
17: The following hour of programming may not be suitable for all audiences, since it may contain material which may be perceived as objectionable. Parental discretion is advised. The views presented in this hour do not reflect the views of KDBS, KDBS sponsors, or the University of California.
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the most preventable cause of death by disease in the U.S.? Tobacco use. Doctors point out that tobacco use accounts for almost one-third of all cancer deaths in America. The American Society of Clinical Oncology, a leading professional society representing nearly 20,000 medical professionals who treat people with cancer, says that the best way to reduce our incidence of cancer is to prevent people, particularly our youth, from using tobacco products. Adolescents are the only population group that continues to begin smoking in substantial numbers. Every day, more than 5,000 children try their first cigarette. The Surgeon General estimates that one-third of young smokers will die prematurely as a result of smoking. Perhaps even more alarming are studies that indicate women who begin smoking during adolescence are 70% more likely to develop breast cancer before age 50. Smoking is associated with cancers of the lung, pancreas, uterus, cervix, kidney, skin, and breast. To discourage kids from smoking, be a positive role model and don't smoke. Tell children about the devastating effects of tobacco and encourage them to lead active, healthy lifestyles.

The following hour of programming may not be suitable for all audiences, since it may contain material which may be perceived as objectionable. Parental discretion is advised. The views presented in this hour do not reflect the views of KDBS, KDBS sponsors, or the University of California. Pienso que un sueño para sido.

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0: This is Stuart Murdoch here. This is KDVS Davis. And I'm delighted to bring my band Bell and Sebastian to the campus. I hope you're all having a good time, and I hope you're all studying hard because Easter break is over.
1: Take one. Okay, take one. When peering out on the horizon...
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This is your host, DJ Ortho Jax, and we're back with yet another fine edition of the Kitchen Cauldron Show. I just want to give a big shout out to everybody in the scene, keeping the scene alive with all the great events up and down the West Coast, and as well as domestic and abroad. Yes, I just want to give a big shout out to the goths in Japan for keeping the scene alive over there, doing it very well. So let's talk about what we do here on the Kitchen Cauldron Show. We provide a 50-50 blend of old and new school goth, industrial, synth pop, and the like, and we're taking requests over any of the social media channels. So for the details for tonight's show, please check out the Facebook page. Yes, for tonight's show. Anywho, without further ado, let's get right to the show. We got some really great tracks for you all to listen to this evening.

KDVS would like to remind listeners to be cautious while passing cyclists on the road. California law requires a standard minimum distance of 3 feet between any part of the motor vehicle and any part of the bicycle or its operator. 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This message is brought to you by the Safety Inclined DJs at KDVS 90.3 FM.

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I'm your host, DJ Ortho Jax. Let's get right to the set list for tonight's show. The last song you heard was Haunt Me with Their Hate Will Destroy Them. Prior to that was Omar Doom with The Curse. Prior to that was Larva with No I Finalis Felicis. Prior to that was TRST with Dressed for Space. And prior to that was Depeche Mode with Free Love. And prior to that was Prodigy with Baby's Got a Temper. And prior to that was Thunder Kiss by none other than White Zombie. That's Thunder Kiss, 1965. And prior to that was Bauhaus with Burning from the Inside. And prior to that was Gary Newman with Metal. And the start of the show was Susie and the Banshees with Monitor. I'll have one last song for you all to listen to this evening, and that's going to be Faderhead with Angry Enough. And yes, right to the announcements for today's show. Yes. So, as previously mentioned, we're going to be doing a series of interviews with some of the greatest bands in the industry across this nation. We're going west to east, east to west, back and forth. We'll be traveling this great nation with the utmost intent to bring you some of the best interviews out there. Yes, it's going to be fun. Anywho, that's going to be it for this evening, and we'll be back on air in 2 weeks. And remember, folks, during the summertime, stay hydrated. And as usual, stay tuned.

0: Look out now. This is the Diz. Dizzy Gillespie, that is. And let me give you some information. If you want to hear some good sounds, the sounds that's round, keep your radio tuned to KDBS in Davis, 90.3 on your FM dial. Look out. Ow! This is the Diz signing off.
1: Hello, folks. Hello, evening KDVS listeners. I'm Birdie Bells. We've just completed the first hour of the Cauldron Show, hosted by DJ Ortho Jax. I'll be taking over for the second hour here on KDVS Davis 90.3 FM. Today, for this last hour, from 9 to 10 p.m., I've planned some jazz selections. We'll be hearing from Mildred Bailey, a.k.a. the Rocking Chair Lady. First up will be Willow Tree, recorded by Mildred Bailey and her Alley Cats. Bunny Bergen, trumpet, Johnny Hodges, alto sax, Teddy Wilson. Trumpet with Bunny Bergen, alto sax with Johnny Hodges, piano with Teddy Wilson, Gretchen Moncourt on bass, recorded December 6, 1935. That will be Willow Tree. And we'll hear from Mildred Bailey again at the end of this block with another piece, and I'll mention that when we come back on the air break. Again, Mildred Bailey being the first featured female vocalist with a major national dance band. We'll be hearing her sweet-sounding, remarkable, flexible voice. In addition to a flexible voice of jazz, after Mildred Bailey will be Teresa Brewer, who has a natural voice and rhythmic appreciation for jazz. We'll hear Time After Time and another one too within this block. All right, let's listen to some Mildred and Teresa Brewer.

Hi there, this is Birdie Bells on the mic, and we were listening to some beautiful voices, flexible voices of jazz, that being Teresa Brewer with If I Had You off of Softly I Swing, featuring David Murray, Kenny Barron, Ron Carter, and Grady Tate. Before that was Mildred Bailey with Lover Come Back to Me. Before that was Teresa Brewer with Time After Time, and then before that was Mildred Bailey and her Alley Cats with Willow Tree. We'll be transitioning to some more music, jazz, kind of picking it up now with rock and slash jazz and funk fusion jazz. Randy Brecker will be starting off the second block, him being a significant exemplar of increasing phenomenon, a young musician at the time who was at ease in both rock and jazz. We'll hear his track, The Weasel Goes Out to Lunch, arranged by R. Brecker himself on trumpet, and Michael Brecker on tenor sax, Larry Correll with guitar, Hal Galfer with electric piano, Chuck Rainey electric bass, Bernard Purdy drums, recorded on February 3rd, 1969. And the rest that follows will be Miles Davis with the track called Mr. Freedom X that features musicians Herbie Hancock, Michael Henderson, and tabla player Badal Roy. After that will be a quick tune for the summertime with his summertime, Miles Davis' summertime. And after that, I might fit in his Nefertiti, Miles Davis. Miles Davis, our genius trumpeter and improviser. Okay, let's start with The Weasel Goes Out to Lunch with Randy Brecker.

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And there he is, the genius, Miles Davis with Summertime. And before that was the same, Miles Davis with Mr. Freedom X. And before that was Randy Brecker with The Weasel Goes Out to Lunch. I am about halfway through the second hour of Kitchen Cauldron Show, that being DJ Ortho Jax's show. For the second hour, I've been subbing for him. I'm Birdie Bells, and we're going to continue with more jazz. We're going to hear from Chick Corea, the American jazz pianist, composer, bandleader, and occasional percussionist out of Massachusetts, USA. And then after that, we'll be squeezing in more jazz, of course, here for the second hour of the Kitchen Cauldron Show on KDBS Davis. This is Chick's Chums from Chick Corea and Steve Gadd Band.

I hit open button. Here it is again. Chicks Chums. Or is it on the second disc? I don't know what happened to it. Let me check this out. We're checking this together. Improvising. That was Miles Davis on deck two. Deck one. There's Chick. Okay, let's go back to one. Play it some. Loading. We're there. I shall scrub. We're not gonna scrub. Okay. That will do. Apologies for the opening this cage. Here you are. Chicks Chums.

Okay, yes, that was Chicoria. Chick's Chums started sounding like I was in a Mario Kart game. And that's off of his album Chinese Butterfly from 2017/2018. We'll be hearing now with John Coltrane, the Pharaoh, the father of jazz. After that, the Holy Ghost of jazz, as he says, Albert Ayler. And we may leave off with Aziza for this last hour of Kitchen Cauldron Show. I'm Birdie Bells, subbing for the second hour. Here you are with Coltrane.

0: I'm Jana. I'm looking for... I'm not sure. 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

Hey everyone, I'm Brady Bells. That completes Kitchen Cauldron Show Hour 2 with my subbing. We were just listening to the closing song, Aziza's Dream from Aziza off of Columbia. And after that was, or before that was Albert Ayler with Spirits. And before that was John Coltrane with Iris. All right, that's all for me. Off to What's in the Water. Please stay tuned if you feel so inclined. Okay, ta-ta. See you all around.

0: Hello, hello, hello, everybody. This is DJ Hayes, and you are listening to What's in the Water? That is the question of the night, of this hour, every other Wednesday. So, yeah, just keep that in mind this whole show, because, like, you could, or if you would like to keep that in your mind. But it's like, yeah, what is in the water? Well, that first song that I will be playing for you is, off of the album Death by Chocolate by Death by Chocolate. And it is going to be the song Mustard Yellow. This is a song very near and dear to me. My parents had this CD, like, downloaded on the, like, family iPod. And so this was, like, a big hit, on road trips, etc. But yeah, so that's what's coming. And then, yeah, there will be more fun music. I don't really have a theme. I'm kind of just, like, doing everything off the dome tonight, because I feel like that invokes some sort of creativity. So, y'all will be hearing some random stuff. Yeah, this is KDBS Davis at 90.3 FM. 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Bye.
1: Mustard yellow, marinas and Volvos, waistcoats and snagged nylon polo necks, Caramax and Piccalilli, Moroccan stench of mustard burning, Arthur's sheepskin and illness and shaking, headaches and nausea, deadly gas and the sound of cardboard tearing. One for sewing, two for joy, three for a girl, four for a

One thing that I did forget to mention is that the following hour of KDVS programming may not be suitable for all audiences, as it may contain material which may be perceived as objectionable. Parental discretion is advised, and the views contained in this hour may not reflect the views of KDVS, KDVS sponsors, or the University of California. Bye!

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The way the sun reflected from her skin was evidence of God's presence, the earth tones. Butter from her shades recedes after Cleopatra's everyday bullshit is gonna test you. True endurance carry my strengths, it's ancestral. I start giving space when the love get unfamiliar. I hate to force a smile or a situation.

love. 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But this is human. That is a very, very, very human. 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

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Okay, I think that should be good. Oh, yeah. Need my background music. Oops. Oops. Okay. Hello, guys. This is DJ Hayes coming at ya. On the show, What's in the Water? Usually hosted by me and my dear sister friend, DJ Mad Dog, but she is doing study abroad right now, and so she's so far, but that's okay. We knew that this was happening. We knew it was coming. We decided to do the show because we were going to be in Davis at opposite times, so we could just, you know, do the show when one of us is here. So it's me this week. Maybe the next show? I don't know, we'll see. But what you really would like to know, if you do, are what songs I've been playing. Now, if I can even get this. The screen to load. Oh my goodness. Okay. So, well, sorry guys. 1 second, technical difficulties.

Okay, so sorry about that. Something devastating happened. But it's okay. So that last song that you heard was the song You Hate Jazz? By Harrison from the release You Hate Jazz? It's a single. Before that you heard Television So Far So Good by Rex Orange County from the album Apricot Princess. Before that you heard Watching You by Charlotte DeSantos from the album Sophie's SOS Tape. Before that you heard Low Hanging Fruit by Willie Nova, and that is from the album The Sense God Gave a Goat. And before that you heard there were actually two songs, but one was like the intro. So you heard Mustard Yellow and Magpie from the album Death by Chocolate by Death by Chocolate. Yeah, so we'll just be getting into some more songs. Yeah, so this next song that's going to play is Let Love Flow On by Sonia Spence. All right, catch you all in a bit. Bye.

Hello, everybody. All right, so that last song that you heard was Shintamani by Celine Dusenberg. Before that, you heard La Tigresa by Chicano Batman from the album Joven Navegante. Before that, you heard What by Broncho from the album Just Enough Hip to Be a Woman. And before that, you heard Breaking It In by Kenny Flowers. And before that, you heard Let Love Flow On by Sonia Spence from the album Sings Love. Oh, I almost forgot. Yeah, well, there we go. Thank you so much for tuning in. Again, this is What's in the Water with me, DJ Hayes. Missing Mad Dog right now. It would be so fun to be in the stew with her chopping it up, but that is A-okay. Yeah. I am gonna continue on this music. This next song that you're gonna hear is Bobby James by Nerd. So enjoy if you would like, and I'll catch you on the flip. Bye.

Hello, everybody. I'm back. So this last song that you just heard was There Must Be a Better Way by Friday, Saturday, and Sunday. And that is from the album. Oh my god, guys, I'm doing such a bad DJ job today. But that's okay. But that is okay. Okay, it's from the album Henry Stone's Miami Sound, the Record Man's Finest 45s. The song before that you heard was Hijo de Papa by the artist Mustard Service, and that is from the album C'est la Vie. Before that, you heard I Don't Care by Final Solution from the album Os by the Final Solution, Brother Man. Before that, you heard Bobby James by Nerd from the album In Search Of... And what the song that you've been listening to in the background has been My Lucky Stars by Tupperwave from the album Grocery Store Sunset. Thank you so much for staying tuned in, guys. We're almost on to the next hour of my show. Just letting you know, you are listening to KWS Davis at 90.3 FM. And the following hour of KWS programming may not be suitable for all audiences, as it may contain material which may be perceived as objectionable. Parental discretion is advised, and the views contained in this hour may not reflect the views of KWS, KWS sponsors, or the University of California. Alright, so I am going to play a few messages from this station for y'all, and then I'll get right back into the music. Alright, goodbye.

please be advised that the City of Davis Public Works Department offers a backyard composting program for all residents of Davis. If you are interested in being a potential composter, sign up anytime during the year. A packet of information will be mailed to you at your residence. All you have to do is call the City of Davis Public Works at 530-757-5686 for more info.

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2: 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And he's walking away. No! 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

guys, again. Welcome. This is What's in the Water with me, DJ Hayes, until midnight. I hope that you are enjoying what I've been playing so far. That last song, shout out to my boy Divi. I don't know how, I just like found the song through him, and it's called Say Hello to Heaven by Temple of the Dog, from the album Temple of the Dog. Before you heard 1900 Yesterday by Betty Everett from the album There'll Come a Time. Before that you heard Palace by Betty, and that is a release called Palace as well. Before that, yeah, there was nothing else before that. But yeah, I have more music, so stay tuned if you would like. I'll be here until midnight. 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
1: Hello.
0: It's me back, DJ Hayes. All right. Let's get into what I just played. So that last song that you heard was Jukebox Joints by A$AP Rocky. That was from the album At Long Last A$AP. Before that, you heard Mist of a Dream by Birdlegs and Pauline from the album Birdlegs. Before that, you heard Mythical Beauty by Big Thief from the album Mythological Beauty. And that's the album name too. Before that, you heard Grow by Seyfus from the album The Resistance. Before that, you heard Kaleidoscope by Geek Sleep Sheep from the album Candy. And once again, this background song that's been playing, that I'll restart, that is My Lucky Stars by Tupperwave, from the album Grocery Store Sunset. I hope you've been enjoying the music that I've been playing so far. Gonna get right back into it, with the song Now That I Have You by Tommy McGee. Enjoy if you would like. Goodbye. I'm only here for another 20 minutes, so I'll be back in around 10 minutes to tell y'all about my last few songs. All right, goodbye.

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3: 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That's January, April, July, and late September. 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

Hello, everybody. My time here is almost up, so I might as well go over these last songs and let you know what you will be listening to next. So this last song that you heard was called Dayglow by Hazel from the release Toreador of Love. Before that, you heard Now That I Have You by Tommy McGee from the album Now That I Have You. Stay with me. So, yeah, my time is almost up. So the next songs that you're going to be listening to in these next 8 minutes are going to be the song Still Beating by Mac DeMarco and I Wonder Why by The Heartthrobs. So I hope that you enjoyed this show that I had. Really missing Mad Dog being here, but it's okay. They actually called me during the show, so that made it a lot better. Yeah, I don't know if I'll be here the next show, but I'll definitely be back in September, so Mad Dog will keep my place warm while I'm gone, just like I did for that. Alright, I'll just go ahead and play these next songs. Yeah, this was What's in the Water. Alright, goodbye. Have a great night. If you would like, and stay tuned for Horseplay with DJ Krauser. So, I'm sure it will be lit. Alright, bye guys.

Hello, everyone. I hope that we are having a beautiful night tonight, that everyone is feeling good and happy and stuff of the sort. 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My name is DJ Krauser, and we were just listening to Cool Buzz by Violet Grohl off of her new little album here, Be Sweet to Me. I did receive a couple of emails about this one that, you know, I needed to keep an eye out for this, and I've not really listened to it too much, but I did think that that was a nice song there. Thought it was, you know, cute, enjoyable, pretty fast at the end there, which I like quite a bit. But yeah, anyways, as I said, hope everyone's having a great night. I just came back from hanging out with a friend of mine. Shout out, I think her DJ name is Indecisive. I am pretty sure. Shout out Indecisive. I love you, bro. You're awesome. Yeah. Tonight, this is going to be a Horseplay double feature. It's just not exactly going to be back to back. It's going to be 12 to 2 a.m. It's going to be me here, and then 4 a.m. to 6 a.m. I'm back. I am back here on the mic because we needed someone to sub that show. And, oh man, I love subbing shows. That's just my favorite. I love having to pick out another 2 hours of music. It's so good. It's so good. Yeah, but I'm hoping that, you know, despite the fact that I had to pick out like four hours of music for tonight, that we are at least sounding decent, hopefully. That is my hope for the night. Anyways, I am going to play some more music for you guys, and hopefully you all enjoy. Yeah, so if you so choose, stick around.

Alright, it looks like my method of playing that actually didn't quite work. And you know what? That's okay. Sometimes not everything works. So I'm gonna just pull that up in a different way. I'm trying to think of some interesting things to say right now while I get that going for us all. And you know what? Maybe there isn't anything interesting to say. And that's all right, because I now have my music pulled up. Okay, bye.

Jesus or not. All right, it looks like we're going to have to find new methods, new ways today. And you know what? I'm up for a challenge. That's fine. Was I expecting it? Maybe not, but we'll see if this works right now. Let's take a little gander. Let's take a little look, guys. Oh my God, thank God.

Right. Sorry for our couple of moments of technical difficulties and whatever. But we were just listening to Interstate Love Song by Stone Temple Pilots off of Purple. And before that, we were listening to Random by 311. And that's off of their 30th anniversary album. I don't really know anything about 311, or it might even be supposed to be read as 311. I don't quite know, but my roommate, she gave me a Fiona Apple CD, Extraordinary Machine, that was from her mom's collection, and I went to go play it in my car today, and I put the CD in, and, you know, I looked at the CD, and I was like, this does not look like it's a Fiona Apple CD, like, the way that just the disc is looking, and I put it in, and it, well, it didn't sound like Fiona Apple. So I did some sleuthing. I looked up one of the lyrics that appeared in one of the songs, and it was from that song, or it was from 311, and it was 311 CD. So just thought that was kind of funny, but we'll continue with music, and that's all. Goodbye.

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I love it in person.

0: All right. So we were just listening to 1999 by Veepadoopy off of the album Love Worm. I have really liked that song for a long time, and it is really nice to be able to play it on air because I don't usually have shows that are in safe harbor hours, so I usually cannot play any songs that have any curse words in them, but it is really nice to be able to play on air right now. And before that, we were listening to Omaha by Starberry off of the album I Have a Favorite. This song, one of my friends showed to me one time, and that's kind of it. Before that was Radio by Junior Varsity off of Radio. I think that that's a super fun song, just super upbeat and happy, and I was getting pretty into it while listening to it. I was like, wow, like, I really like this song. They performed here at in Davis for your Whole Earth Festival, and it was so funny because they played the same song across the street like 5 times. They played that song like 5 times, and it was also so hot out. It was like a horrifically hot day, and a bunch of the workers for Whole Earth Festival were getting like cups of water and throwing them on people while they danced. It was so, so funny. But I now have to play a couple of messages for you guys, and then we'll get back into some more music. And yeah, thank you so much, everyone. Love you all so much. Thank you.
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2: This is Berkeley Breathed, the person responsible for Bloom County and Opus. I'm here to remind everyone that there's a lost and unloved animal waiting at your local shelter just for you. I should also add that there's a cat named Bill that I'm personally trying to place as soon as he's out of jail.
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0: Hello again. We were just listening to Julia Gloria by Plums off of the album Jen, and before that we were listening to I Saw You in a Dream by The Japanese House off of Good at Falling, and before that was Moon on the Bath by Japanese Breakfast off of Psychopomp. I feel like for I Saw You in a Dream and Julia Gloria, I put those two songs together because those were both songs that I liked in, I guess, around like 2019, 2020, and I would play them a lot, so for me I guess they kind of have a fair amount of nostalgia. I feel like people don't really make songs that sound kind of too much like that anymore. I think more specifically for Julia Gloria, the one that I just played, people don't make songs that sound like that as much anymore. And it's a kind of sound where I can't even explain why I feel like you don't hear it anymore, or like I can't tell you what the sound is. It's just something where it's like you don't hear that anymore in my mind. It's just nostalgic for me, I guess. And I also kind of just wanted to say for a second, like, thank you to everyone who listens. I also kind of want to say, like, thank you to KDBS in general as an organization. I feel so grateful to be a part of KDBS and just like all the things that it's given to me. You know, obviously there's things like I have my show, but I also work here. Like, I have a job here, and I get to do like music outreach to promoters and, you know, interact with some cool people like that. I get like a lot of access to like new music that's coming out. Like, I get like told about it, and I'm like, ooh, fun. I don't know, it's just very cool. I met a lot of people in the community, like people I would probably have not interacted with otherwise. So I guess just I'm so grateful to be a part of KDBS, and it's such a big part of my life. And to think that there's people, you know, like just listening to the shows who, you know, like love it as much as I do, like that's so wonderful. That makes me so happy. I'm just so grateful. My life would be so much different if I weren't in KDBS. I feel like it's my outlet in a way. It's like helped me, I don't know, come out of my shell a bit. I kind of hate that phrase, but I think that that is what it's done for me. I wonder if it's made me a little bit better at public speaking too. Maybe not. I'm still kind of bad at it, I think. But I don't know. I am so grateful to be here. And I hope that people who listen understand that and believe that, because KDBS just really does mean so much to me. But that's just something I kind of felt like saying, I guess. I'm going to play a very quick message and then obviously get back to some more music. And, you know, obviously after everything I've said, you are listening to KDBS Davis. 90.3 FM. Thank you all so much for listening. I appreciate it so much. We all do. Everyone at KDBS does. We all appreciate it, guys. Okay.
1: During the warmer months, children are especially high risk for several rare but potentially fatal diseases caused by ticks. 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

We were just listening to The One For You by Laura Watling off of Early Morning Walk. Before that, we were listening to May by Brittle Stars off of Brittle Stars. And before that was The Thick and the Thin by Idaho off of the Forbidden EP. So one might be thinking right now, wow, that was such nice and gentle music we were just listening to. Well, we're about to do quite the opposite right now.

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I've been crucified, justified, and mortified by my behavior, both feminine and masculine. I'm a contradiction, a juxtaposition. 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All's well that ends well.

0: This time I will own the name, because no one is going to ruin me. If I have to, I will ruin myself. And it will be my ruin, my ruin, my ruin.
1: Fuck off!

Oh, sorry. We were just listening to Terror by My Ruin off of Speak and Destroy. Before that, we were listening to Flesh is the Law by Jenna Torturers off of Flesh is the Law. And before that, we were listening to Brackish by Kitty off of Spit. And I'm going to play some stuff that is... I guess you guys will just have to listen if you would like and find out. Yep. Bye.

another back wrap. We were just listening to Kiss My Super Bowl Rain by The Garden off of Kiss My Super Bowl Rain. This is like kind of early The Garden, and I kind of like their early stuff a little bit, because I feel like in their early stuff they get kind of like a little bit weird with like the guitar a little bit, because like in this one the guitar is like like it's kind of like a weird, a little bit weird and funky sounding. It sounds like how it would sound if I tried to make like a guitar riff, like just like kind of really awkward and strange. But I feel like, you know, for them and the way that they compose it, like it super works, you know. They have another song off of this release called Clench to Stay Awake. That was the first Garden song that I ever listened to. And I've honestly never heard anyone like speak a word about it. It's not like a very popular song by any means. I would say that this album in general I don't think is all that popular, but I don't know, I like it. I remember like in sophomore year of high school a girl telling me how she really liked The Garden, and I was like, oh, I guess I've like never really listened to The Garden. And then I went back to like, you know, look through their stuff, and I saw Clench to Stay Awake, and I was like, oh, I listened to this one random song by them a bunch like a year before. But anyways, before that song, we were listening to One Beat by Sleater-Kinney, because Sleater-Kinney is really cool and awesome. And before that, we were listening to Teenage, and then a word that I cannot say on air, by Hole, off of the album Pretty on the Inside. I really like that song. I think it's cool. Yeah, I think it's cool. Anyways, trying to look at what I should get into next, you know, just orienting myself, if you will. All right, we're gonna play a little more music for you guys, believe it or not. Yeah, okay, bye.

We're just listening to Circle by Pierre, whatever, off of A Healthy Earth. Before that, we're listening to Dupes by Mochitsuki off of Dummy Plug. And before that, we're listening to Surf Party by Linguinata off of Snuff. Yeah. I chose the Linguinata song specifically because they make a song that I like. It's called Habiba. And I like them. They're kind of like math rocky a little bit, but I haven't really listened to their other stuff, so I kind of just wanted to, like, you know, choose a song and listen to it. And then those were my other two songs that I thought would kind of go with it. And you know what? I think they did go together. Yeah. But if you want, you can listen to Linguinata. They only have like 500 monthly listeners and they got some cool stuff. So that's my recommendation, I suppose. Anyways, yeah, more music.

0: All right. We were just listening to August Again by Ida off of the album I Know About You. Before that, we were listening to I Am Light Circling Back to Its Source by The Shyness Clinic off of Sea of Red Lights. Before that, we were listening to Same to You by Jejun off of this afternoon's Melody. I think that, well, first of all, I'm going to play Messages. That's the next thing I'm going to do. But I think after that, I'm going to play my evil set of music. I feel like for the past few shows I've been doing, I'll, you know, mostly do like my music pretty serious, like stuff that I want to play on the radio. But I feel like it's fun to at least have like one set of music where it's just kind of like a little bit like, why would you play that on the radio? This time, the theme for it is going to be music that was popularly LGBT. It'll make more sense when I play it. Like, I don't know, if you're familiar with the artist, it'll make sense like why I'm playing these songs and why it would be considered like my stupid set of music. Yeah. So I'm gonna play Messages and then I'm gonna play my evil set of music. That's my plan. Alright, see you in a sec.
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0: Okay, yeah. So as I said, I think with every show I'm going to do from now on for this quarter, I'm going to try to include a set of music that either makes me cringe really hard to play on the radio, or like I think would confuse someone if they turned on the radio and suddenly heard it. So yeah, that was my theme for that set. Cringe and confusing. The last song's not that bad. It's just like, I don't know, I guess if you exist on the internet and in certain communities, it's like you kind of get why it's a song where if you were to tune in and hear it on the radio, you'd be a little confused. See, I'm not doing a good job explaining, but that was Bags by Claro off of Immunity. It's not a bad song. Like, it's not. It's just kind of like, oh, like, really, you're going to play that on KDBS type of song, which is the goal of this set, to make me kind of cringe at myself for playing that. Before that was Bad Idea by Girl in Red. This one was the one that really got me. This one, playing Girl in Red on KDBS, that was a difficult task for me, and I kind of was making a face the entire time it was playing. Is it like a bad song? Like, no, like not really. But it kind of hurt my ego a little bit, I think, to play that on here. And before that was Hit the Back by King Princess. Okay, this is actually the one I'm like least embarrassed about, because I kind of feel like King Princess, like, no one ever really like talked about her as much as maybe they should have. Because like now I feel like people talk about, well, not like now, but like, I don't know, a year or two ago, people talked about like Chapel Roan a lot. And they were like, oh, like, she's really awesome and, like, revolutionary. But I feel like King Princess did the same thing, just, like, with just, like, not getting the credit for it or anything. Like, she kind of had, like, the same aesthetic in a way. But, like, I don't know. No one talked about that. No one cared when King Princess did it. Yeah. And that's kind of like a guilty pleasure song for me right now. I guess it's not guilty enough to the point where I'm going to like not admit it. Like, I kind of like that song. Period. I kind of like that song. So, yeah. Currently looking through to see what I should play next that's not going to be too long. And it looks like all of my songs that I have are kind of long, actually. Annoying of me. Oh well. All right. I'm gonna play some whatever. See you all in a second. Bye.
1: 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You're tuned into the Weird Waves. You heard right, ladies, gentlemen, and everyone around and in between. This is the Weird Waves, hosted by yours truly, the Mad Dog, DJ Chooch. 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
1: as he holds your poor stereo hostage and forces it to do unspeakable things. For 2 hours, your ears will be subjected to only the best avant-garde, experimental, novelty, naive, and humorous music known to this big blue spinny sphere. I tell you, there's nothing else on public radio quite like it.

Hello? Oh, let's try this again. Hello, you're listening to... Hello, I'm DJ Gabby Cat. That last song was... I Wish I Was Queer So I Could Get Chicks by Bloodhound Gang. That was from the last show, DJ Krauser. So, yeah. I think I picked like some like pretty mellow stuff for the next show. So yeah, hopefully y'all enjoy. Yeah, not much to say. My first show had this was like 2 weeks ago. So if you were tuning in, we had so many technical difficulties. So I feel like I'm gonna call this my like actual first show because I don't think if anyone was able to hear the first chunk of music I picked like 2 weeks ago. So hopefully everything runs smoother this time. Again, I'm DJ Gabby Cat. You're listening to Ubiquity. I do have a co-host. Shout out DJ Cholo. She's not here right now, but you know, when she comes back, we'll be able to get things rolling. So yeah. 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Hope y'all enjoy.

0: Hello. Okay. So that first song you're listening to was Blue Thunder from the album On Fire, and that was Galaxy 500. Oh, wait. Sorry, I can't figure out how to... Oh, okay. Sorry, guys. Yeah, anyway, the second song after that... That was Infinity Girl. That's my favorite song off of that Stereolab album. Which, oh, I forgot to say. Hold on. Kind of a mouthful. So, Code Red Phase's group, Play Voltage in the Milky Night. Yeah. Awesome album. I really love this album. Actually, I was supposed to play this for my first show, but literally, like... Or not the same song. It was, I think the fifth track of this, actually. Yeah, I think it was People Do It All the Time. I'm pretty sure. I can't remember, but this album's so good. It's so, like, just like, oops, whimsical and like fun and just dreamy. I love Stereolab. But after that was Starfly 59, and that was Housewife Love Song from their Gold album. And then this last song I just played was Underwater Heartbeat. I don't know why it's saying that on the computer, but Underwater Heartbeat from Saturday Looks Good to Me, and that was off their album All Your Summer Songs. Just some like very warm picks for tonight. I don't really have that much to add for you guys, but yeah, hope y'all are doing good on this very late summer night. But you know, I think these songs add like kind of a good summer feel. I think like they're all pretty like nostalgic. I don't really have a show theme, but like I'm gonna try to keep everything like very like mellow. Not too mellow, because you know it's super late. I don't want to fall asleep, but yeah. Should probably get started on the next block of music. I think I have some Cocteau Twins up next. Just keep it up with that super awesome, mysterious,
1: whimsical vibe. Oh,
0: sorry, I have to fix the CD player again. It just queued for some reason. But yeah, the next song I have up is Cocteau Twins, and I have Serpent Skirt picked. I don't remember what album that's off of, actually. I will get back to you guys on that one. But let me just get this going. You're listening to KDBS Davis, 90.3 FM. I'm DJ Gabby Cat, and this is Ubiquity.
2: Okay, I got it pulled up.
0: Okay. Enjoy.

Okay, that last song was Mazzy Star from their album So Tonight That I Might See. That track was Blue Light. Very like echoey. It was like rocking me to sleep, kind of, but like in a good way. But you know, I can't fall asleep yet. Still got more music to play. Right before that, that was Camera Obscura. And I'm trying to look at this album name. Underachievers, Please Try Harder. What a great album name. Yeah, wow. Actually, I need to start listening more to this band because like they have such like a nice sound. Suspended from Class. Oh yeah, I forgot to say, I played Suspended from Class. I also like, I don't know what album it's off of, but I think I had oh crap, oh my god, wait, this is so bad. Sorry, technical difficulties. But anyway, I was just like rambling. Camera Obscura, I need to listen to them more. There's this other, hold on, let me find it right now actually. But there's this other song I like that if you enjoyed like second to last song before I just played, that was Suspended from Class. And Tears for Affairs. Okay, I have to find this album. I don't think we have it in our library because I was looking for it. Oh yeah, okay, Let's Get Out of This Country, also good album. So check that out if you want. And then before that, some more like poppy synthy music. That was Japanese Breakfast. Off her album Jubilee, and I played the first track, that was Paprika. Actually, I haven't listened to this album that much. Oh my god, I'm blanking, but Soft Sounds from Another Planet, it's another, oh wait, track title is the same as the album title. Okay, I really, really like Soft Sounds from Another Planet. It's definitely like not as upbeat as that song I played, but like still really nice vibe. It's like the same like synthy style, but like it's like so like echoey and spacey. Like I mean it's from another planet, so hey. But yeah. Still a really good album. I liked it. I'm rambling too much, guys. Oh my god. But before that, I also played Cocteau Twins. And I said it was Serpent Skirt from, or I was like saying like I couldn't find the album because I pulled the that like version of Serpent Skirt from, says this is BBC Music, so I guess they recorded a bunch of different songs from like a bunch of different albums and put it all into one live studio version. But it sounds really nice. It's so weird, like their lyrics are like more defined and I still can't understand anything that they're saying, but it's you know, it's still a vibe. I like it. Yeah, that was Serpent Skirt. And the actual album is, hold on, I think I wrote it down somewhere. It was like Milk and Kisses, I think. Yeah. Okay, yeah. Yeah. Love Cocteau Twins. The only problem is like finding all of the songs that I want to play by them, because like I have to go off of just like
recognizing the album cover, because genuinely it's so hard to decipher all of their lyrics, but like I can still like choose or like differentiate all the songs that they're playing. I just can't ever understand what they're saying, but you know, still a vibe. Anyways, this is Ubiquity. You're listening to KDUS Davis. I'm DJ Gabby Cat. And I think for this next block, I'm just going to go through some cards. So I will be back in a couple minutes. But yeah, really hope that whoever's listening at this time, it's pretty late, but I appreciate it if you're tuning in. Thanks for listening. Hope you're enjoying. Yeah. Okay. I'm going to get started on these cards. So, yeah.

Okay, sorry. The cart machine is not working for whatever reason, so I'm gonna go ahead and load another song while I get this working. Sorry, more technical difficulties. Yeah, sorry. But, yeah, thank you for your patience.

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All right. Thankfully, I figured out how to get the cart machine working. I don't know what's up. What? Blah, blah, blah. Sorry. Chewing my words today. But yeah, I didn't know what was up with that. So I'm going to go ahead and load the next couple songs. This next one. Actually, oh my gosh, I almost forgot. I have to play Currents. So I went over and I picked some clean albums from our current section. So I chose this American Football album and then two other bands I haven't heard of. So I have Nation of a Language and the Janines. Sounds interesting. But yeah, don't know how this will really fit into the show for, or I guess like I don't have a theme, but like hopefully this is like still, you know, like kind of that like mellow indie rock feeling. Yeah, let's see, what American football song do I want to do? Okay, guys, let's do track 4, Experimenting. But just gotta read over this lyrics just to make sure they're okay to play. But yeah, okay, this is Bad Moons from American Football and their album. Oh, wait, I think this is like their title album. Yeah, okay. Looks like this is American Football from American Football, and the track is Bad Moons. This is track 4. Hope y'all enjoy.

Okay, that was okay. The last three tracks, those are all just some currents that I picked, but okay. I have thoughts to share. Okay, that last one was the Janine. Oh, actually, I already said all the track titles, but I'll just say it again. That was the Janine's. Let me find this album title. Okay, album title, How Long Can It Last? And that was track four, Coax a Storm. It was really cute, sweet, just like a light girl rock. It reminded me of Saturday Looks Good to Me, actually. Just like that, like, kind of like fun, punchy, whimsical feel. I keep like spamming whimsical, but like, that's literally like, that's the vibe I want to go for. And if I can achieve that, yes, that's all I need. But I was actually really surprised because I didn't really enjoy the first two tracks that much. So, yeah, that third one really, I have to check out this band more. On the front it says light girl rock dot dot dot, perhaps twee. Maybe I need to check out that genre more, but yeah. Wow. I'm glad I checked that out. I actually really enjoyed that. Wow. That was so nice. Before that was Nation of a Language, off their album Dance called Memory. And I played that first track called Can't Face Another One. Honestly, it didn't really stand out to me. I don't know. It was okay. Yeah. But, glad I checked it out. If you enjoyed it, that's awesome. Yeah, this was released just last year, so great, great. And I've heard of American Football. I played Bad Moons. I was just glancing over all of the

super dark and like not the vibe. It was I appreciated the words. However, this is just my opinion, by the way, so if you love American football, that's great. But this is my first time actually digging into them, I guess. I don't know. What genre was... Bear with me, guys. Okay. It was just kind of like whiny. Okay. Yeah. Midwest emo. I just had to like confirm. Because like I don't know. I think, okay, my first show, I don't even know if it registered just because of like all the technical difficulties, but the guest I had on, she picked this one song that I liked, and I was surprised because it was Midwest emo, and usually like I don't really like it or that genre because it's just very, it's so whiny. Like all of the instrumentals are usually like super good and I end up liking it, and then it's just like also like this is just my opinion, like please don't flame me. Oh god, I know a lot of people like this band. I don't know. I will say like I like the little piano build up, all of the like instrumental parts are really nice, and the lyrics were good. It's just, yeah, not for me, but you know, I'm glad I checked it out. And if you're tuning in right now and you really vibed with that, you know, there's a silver lining. But yeah, glad they make us check all this new music out as a first quarter DJ, because even though I low-key didn't vibe with the first, okay, the first one I like really didn't vibe with. The second one was like, oh, okay, like, you know, like it, yeah, like, yeah, I would leave this on. And then the last one I was like, okay, like I would have this in my playlist. Yeah, like this is good. So like, you know, like glad I just discovered it. Yeah, hidden gems. Well, I don't even think, I'm pretty sure these are well known, but yeah. Yeah, gonna get started with the next chunk of music. Got about halfway into the show. You're listening to KDVS Davis 90.3 FM. I'm DJ Gabby Cat, and this is Ubiquity. Yeah, hopefully you all are enjoying that. Oh yeah, I have to load the next one, sorry guys, still getting used to being in the station, like navigating all of this equipment. It's just it's a lot, especially at 2 in the morning. 1, 2, 3, 4, 5, 6. Okay. Wait. Okay. Got the track loaded. Yeah, here's this next chunk of music. Hopefully you enjoyed those currents. Yeah, okay, let's get started.

0: Hello? Okay, I think. Okay. Sorry, the mic wasn't working. That was Blueprint Tokyo from the album Neon Circuits and the Mission of Hope. And I chose the first track. I don't think there's a track list for this, but first track off of the album, Say Anything. Okay. This is the last current for tonight, so last little, searching for words right now. Sorry. I'm on 2% right now, guys. But, last little random pick for tonight. But I actually really enjoyed that. Very musical. I don't think that's something I would normally listen to, but... yeah. Based in Oklahoma City. Wow. This is so like... wow. Yeah. Okay. Sorry. I'm just reading the cover of this. But before that was Ides of Space off of the album Playing Four Square Four. Wait, no. Wrong album. There Are No New Clouds. And that was the first track, The Side of the Screen. Kind of reminded me of the Janines, actually. I think. Yeah. Just less like. Searching for the words. Well, yeah. Just like reminded me of it. I really like that too. Also just found this today, but you know what? I gotta check them out more. And you know, if you enjoyed that too, I'm pretty sure we have a couple of their albums in our library. So feel free to check that out if you like. And then before that was Yola Tango. That was My Little Corner of the World off of their album. I Can Hear the Heart Beating as One. Shout out Gilmore Girls for putting me on Yola Tango. I don't know how common that is, because I feel like I've talked to another friend and she also found Yola Tango from Gilmore Girls. Oh my god, I love Gilmore Girls. It's almost fall time. It's time to start binging it again. But yeah, just... I want to have like that warm feel, you know. Oh, I guess fall's not that warm anyway, but you know, that like cozy, nostalgic. But yeah, thank you, Gilmore Girls. Great music. And then before that was The Cardigans, Step on Me from their album First Band on the Moon. Yeah. So. Coming up on the last 30 minutes of my show. No. But I'll be back next week. So hopefully this is made for a good second first show, even though my last two shows were not according to plan. But okay, third time's the charm. Third show. Yeah, we're getting the hang of it, guys. And hopefully when my co-host is here, shout out DJ Cholo, everything will be running super duper smooth. But yeah, you're listening to KDVS Davis 90.3 FM. I'm gonna go ahead and play some cards for now, so I'll be back in a second. But yeah, hope you're having a good time. If you're tuning in, if you're staying up late cramming for midterms, if you're taking any summer classes, I know my roommate is probably, or I think, up right now studying maybe. So Yeah, if you're staying up, if you're like cramming, listening, if you're just, you know, tuning in to tune in, that's awesome too. If you're listening back on this, but yeah, hopefully y'all are enjoying. I'm gonna get started with the cards, so yeah, bye.
1: The most preventable cause of death by disease in the U.S.? Tobacco use. Doctors point out that tobacco use accounts for almost one-third of all cancer deaths in America. The American Society of Clinical Oncology, a leading professional society representing nearly 20,000 medical professionals who treat people with cancer, says that the best way to reduce our incidence of cancer is to prevent people, particularly our youth, from using tobacco products. Adolescents are the only population group that continues to begin smoking in substantial numbers. Every day, more than 5,000 children try their first cigarette. The Surgeon General estimates one-third of young smokers will die prematurely as a result of smoking. Perhaps even more alarming are studies that indicate women who begin smoking during adolescence are 70% more likely to develop breast cancer before age 50. Smoking is associated with cancers of the lung, pancreas, uterus, cervix, kidney, skin, and breast. To discourage kids from smoking, be a positive role model and don't smoke. Tell children about the devastating effects of tobacco and encourage them to lead active, healthy lifestyles.

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Okay. Sorry, I'm like trying to navigate all the stuff again, but that was, oh, my music's out of order now. That was Le Tigre, first song off that album. Let me find the name. LT Tour Theme. Can't find the name of this album actually. Feminist Sweepstakes. Awesome. Okay, and then before that, Kitty Craft, A Priori. And then Chariot by Beach House off of their album Chariot again. So, and then before that, PJ Harvey, Let England Shake. Oh, off her album, Let England Shake. Awesome. Got a lot of music. That's just right in front of me, trying to organize it right now. But yeah, fun, eclectic show. I'm so glad that this one went better. But yeah, about to wrap it up now. Hope you guys enjoyed. I had a lot of fun. Lots of running around, but you know, discovered some stuff. Yeah. So I'm gonna turn it over to the next show. DJ Krauser. All right. And I think she was on right before me too, so double the fun. So yeah. This is KDVS Davis 90.3 FM. So yorp. Hope y'all enjoyed.

Hello, everyone. You are listening to KDVS Davis. My name is DJ Krauser, and this is not my typical show. My typical show was 2 hours ago, but I'm back because I don't think that this is anyone's usual time slot, actually. I think it's just kind of like an open slot that sometimes we have to fill. And you know what? I'm here to fill it. And so happy to be here, guys. I love the 4 a.m. But anyways, we're just listening to At Home by Slow Pulp off of At Home. Before that, we were listening to Where's My Dinny by Ovlov. I am hoping that that's how you pronounce that, off of Am. And I think that this one was pretty good. I was actually pretty excited to play this tonight. It was just kind of like a cool song that I had found. So I'm pretty excited to check out the rest of their stuff. And before that, we were listening to Sci-Flyer by Swerve Driver off of Raze. Yeah. So, wish I had something to say, but I don't. And you know what? Maybe that's better for you guys. Because I'm sure not everyone really loves when the radio DJ talks a lot. Anyways, yeah, I'll play more music now. Bye!

0: All right, hello everyone. We were just listening to Demon Sing Love Songs by Unwound off of Leaves Turn Inside You. And before that, we were listening to Once I Was by Tram off of Sing a Song for You, which is a tribute to Tim Buckley. Also, I think that the album cover art for this looks hilarious. Not in like a mean way, but it's just like a picture of Tim Buckley and then like a sans serif font over it that's just like, that just says the name of the album. It like, I don't know, it looks like something I could have made. Not in like a bad way, like I don't dislike it. I'm just like, I could have made that for sure. And before that, we were listening to You Think You're Radical by Starflyer 59 off of Americana. I feel like you can never really go wrong with Starflyer 59. It's always pretty good. Yeah, so I'm gonna play a small message for you all, and then more music. Believe it or not, more music. All right, see you all in a bit.
1: 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Opiates are powerful, pain-reducing medications prescribed by doctors, but they can also be very dangerous. 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

0: I'm going to read a quick legal disclaimer. The following hour of KDVS programming may not be suitable for all audiences as it may contain material which may be perceived as objectionable. Parental discretion is advised. The views contained in this hour may not reflect the views of KDVS, KDVS sponsors, or the University of California. Okay. The song we were just listening to was Water Landing by Frogert off of the album Anything. I think for the rest of this show, I'm going to, as I talk about each song, also say whether or not I think I could make the album art for this. And that's inspired by the song Workhorse by Friendship, where the album art is like just a photo of like a guy, and then like the text above it is just there. The guy also kind of looks like a grad student who used to be in my lab. Yes, I think that I could actually make this album art. Looks pretty easy. Water Landing by Frogert. It's got like a oil pastel monkey on it. I think I could also do that, you know, like it might take me a bit, but like I think I could do that as well. Before Workhorse, we were listening to Caledonia by Race Course off of July, December. This has like a couple of photos. I think I could do it, you know, it's just like a little collaging, you know, like I've done a collage before. I think I could probably do that. Yeah, so I hope that segment of me determining whether or not I can make the album art for those albums, I hope that was something for you guys. Hope you all like that. And I'm gonna play two quick messages before we get back to a little more music. Thank you all for listening to KDVS Davis 90.3 FM.
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All right. Again, as we do this back wrapping, we're going to be playing the game of me determining whether or not I think I could make this album art. That was Shimmer Like a Girl by Veruca Salt. I'm looking at this album art. I don't think I could do this, honestly. It looks like they did a photo shoot, you know, like, and that's kind of a serious thing. I don't think that I could get, like, camera settings quite right for this. Also, it's, like, three people in the image, and, like, that just seems hard to coordinate all of that. Before that, we're listening to some Jingle Jangle Morning by Mary Lou Lord off of Got No Shadow. This is like a photo of her like in the street with her guitar. It's a very like blue photo, so I'm guessing they messed with some settings there, you know, made it look blue. I feel like I could do the photo, maybe, but also you see like a lot of motion blur from the car in the background, so I don't know if that's editing or like if they did that just like while taking the photo. If they did it while taking the photo, I don't think I could do that. Like, I don't know. I don't think I'm that talented. I'm pretty bad at photography, like, famously. And before that, we were listening to Everybody Loves Me But You by Juliana Hatfield off of Hey Babe. And this is a, like, funny angled photo of her. Again, I'm bad at photography, so I'm gonna go out a limb here and just say, just be on the safe side and say I probably couldn't make this album art. I probably couldn't do it. Yeah, that's just my thought though. Anyways, let's see. All right, no messages for me to play at this moment, so I'm just gonna get back to playing music. Yeah. Bye.

You're listening to KDVS Davis, and the following hour of KDVS programming may not be suitable for all audiences, as it may contain material which may be perceived as objectionable. Parental discretion is advised. The views contained in this hour may not reflect the views of KDVS, KDVS sponsors, or the University of California. All right. I'm officially getting pretty tired, but we got another hour to go, and that's okay. And as we back wrap, we're continuing the game of, do I think that I could make these album covers? Okay, so we were just listening to I Have the Moon by Lush, off of Topolino. I'm gonna say that maybe I could make this album cover, because, like, again, it's a photo shoot, but it doesn't look as serious as the other photo shoot album cover. And yeah, I don't think that their criteria was maybe too strict on this one. It just, you know, because it looks pretty fun, you know, looks pretty fun, pretty wild. And then they just got some, like, filter over it or something. So I'm going to say maybe I could make that album cover. Before that, we're listening to Sprain. Oh, sorry. We were listening to Anything by Sprain off of Sprain. And this is like a little drawing of like a little flower. It's kind of just like a sketch of a flower, though. It's not super detailed. I think I could make this flower. I could make this album art, I think. That's what I think. And then before that, we were listening to, let's see, Someone Else by the Radio Department off of I Don't Need Love, I've Got My Band. Okay. Okay. This is just like two of them in a photo. I could take that photo. I think I could make that album art. I'm a jack of all trades, you know, I'm pretty talented like that. All right. No messages for right now, so I'm going to play you all the next songs. Thank you all so much for listening. I appreciate it so much.

0: All right. Continuing. Continuing while back rapping to judge whether or not I can make these album covers. We were just listening to Strawberry Casket 2 by Peachole. Maybe it's Peachole. I don't know. And Jackie Dream Phlegm Angel. This looks like a pretty easy one to replicate. I think that they just took this photo of her with like a digicam. Yeah, it looks pretty easy. I think I could do that. Before that, we're listening to Tried and True. Oh, wow. Tried and True by Pretty Sick off of Streetwise. I decided to give this EP a full listen today. Thought it was pretty good. My favorite track off of it, though, is still Headliner. This is like a collage for this album cover. It's like a collage of a bunch of things. Like, I can do a collage for sure. I'm less sure that I would be able to take all these photos in the same manner, because not very good at photography, as we've been over. So I'll give it like a maybe I could do this. And before that, we're listening to Crane Kiss by Tamarin off of Crane Kiss. This seems like a very heavily altered photo of her. I don't think I could do this. Not good at photo editing. Already not good at taking photos. So to expect me to edit a photo, no, it's just like, it's not going to work out really, in my opinion. Yeah. Anyways, I'm going to play you all a couple of messages, and then we'll get back to more music. Thank you all so much for listening.
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1: Let me explain. This ugliness, this cruelty, this repulsiveness, it will all die out. And now, I cry for all that is...

0: All right. To backwrap and also continue the game of whether or not I think I could recreate the album art, we were just listening to Tastes Like Honey by Swallow. I am looking at the cover art, the album art for this right now. I don't think I could recreate that. I don't even know what's going on there. I can't do that. That looks pretty cool. Before that, we were listening to Retrace by E. Another one, I'm looking at it. I don't know what I'm looking at, but I don't think I could recreate that. It kind of looks like a map, but like I don't think it is. Well, I know it's not. Well, who knows? Before that, we were listening to Grunge Couple by That Dog, which I think is kind of like a funny song-ish, which is why I wanted to play it. I don't think I could recreate this album art. Something about like the editing of the photo, I don't think I could do that. It's not, it doesn't look plausible for me. Alright. I'm going to quickly play one more message and then more music. Yeah. Thank you all so much for listening.
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All right. Once again, we're going to play our game of whether or not I think that I could recreate the album art for these songs. We were just listening to Everyone's Got the Blues on Sunday by Wild Strawberries off of Bet You Think I'm Lonely. I'm gonna say I might be able to make this. Yeah, I think I could do this. I just gotta like take a photo and then like put a very blue filter over it. I think I could do that. Before that, we're listening to The Summer of Discontent by Cowboy Junkies off of Miles from Our Home. I don't think I could recreate this. This looks beyond me. And before that, we're listening to Noah's Dove by 10,000 Maniacs off of Our Time in Eden. Once again, I don't think I could do this. It's just, this is too artistic for me. I can't do that. A friend of mine introduced me to 10,000 Maniacs. She showed me the song Trouble Me. So I thought I would play a little more of them today. Yeah, I like them. They are pretty cool. I actually found a CD for them lately. I meant to bring it up so that I could play the CD. And then I forgot it in my car. So my bad. That's my bad, but 10,000 Maniacs are pretty cool. Like them. Yeah. Alright, we're about coming up on the end of this show right now. Yeah, I think that I'll get in maybe like another set of music, and after that, I will be gone. It's been really great. It's been cool, guys. It's been cool. Yeah, I am a little excited to be off the air because I did the 12 to 2 and now the 4 to 6. And now my stomach kind of hurts and I don't really want to do this for very much longer. But thank you to all the people who called in. I got so many callers today and I really appreciate that. It's always super cool to get people calling in saying like they like the music or whatever, stuff like that. I think that that's so nice. If you ever call and I'm awkward, it's just because I have an awkward disposition. It's nothing you said. I'm just kind of like that. But yeah. Thank you so much to everyone who called in. Thank you to everyone who listens. It means so much to me. It's so nice. It means so much to everyone at KVS that there's people who still care about freeform radio. And that's just so wonderful. Anyways, gonna go on and play a little more music before my time is up. Thank you so much. You're listening to KVS Davis.

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It is 6 a.m. on Thursday morning. You are tuned to KDVS in Davis, 90.3 FM. This is Various Pawns. I'd like to thank DJ Krauser for subbing the past 2 hours. Really pretty good music from what I heard. So, yeah, it was awesome for her to do that. All right, coming up next, we're going to start off the show with the band The Popolopes, an old Davis band. And we're going to hear the track Slowest Eye off their Slowest Eye album.

0: All right, and that faded out with a new 7-inch by the band The Subterranean Clocks. We heard the track We Won't Be Ruined. It comes off of Total Life Records. It's brand new down here, a 7-inch. It's really, really cool. I like it a lot. And once again, the band's called Subterranean Clocks. Before that was Cave doing Sweaty Fingers off the Thrace album. I know they have some more new music coming out. We just don't have it down here. But we did hear Thrace. We heard Sweaty Fingers by the band Cave. The album is Thrace. And Drag City Records, I'm really sure, put it out. I can double check. Yes, they did. Drag City Records put it out. Before that, off the compilation Imprec 300, we heard Mugstar doing Ouroboros. That came out in 2011 on Important Records. We started everything off with Two Popolopes Craps. Two Popolopes Tracks. Sorry, still tired. We started out the show with Slowest Eye off the Slowest Eye album. That came out in 1994 on Helter Skelter Records. We followed that up with Chrome Canary off the Chrome Canary album. That was self-released a couple years later. And if you have any confusion about my back announcing, you can always go to kdvs.org and look up the programming for the show, and I try to keep it up to date so you can check out what you're listening to. All right, here we go.
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0: All right, and I'm trying to keep up with the new releases down here. Coming up next is a band called The Birth, parentheses, Defects, parentheses. This album's called Fictional Days. We're going to hear the track Sunday. This comes off of Reptilian Records and Expert Work. And here we go.

0: And that was the Star Effers, an Italian band, a really cool band at that, actually. And let's see here. In 1998, Drunken Fish Records, a great label, put out this album called In Friend to Me. The song was De Marmo. And yeah, that was the Star Effers, or you can guess what I'm trying to say. Before that was the Birthday Party in Blundertown. So Spinatron has it off of Prayers on Fire album, but I got it off the compilation No Worries. Before that was Slovenly doing Mecca of the American off their self-titled album released in 1985 on New Alliance Records. Mogwai did God Get You Back off the God Get You Back LP, which came out last year on Temporary Residency. Birth Defects started everything off with Sunday off their Fictional Days. Came out this year on Reptilian Records. All right, it is about 1 minute till 7. You are tuned to KDVS and Davis, 90.3 FM.
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0: Saturday, 6 to 9 a.m. Big Dave's Buried Alive in the Blues. 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Rawr!
1: All right, 1984, the Leaving Trains put out, I believe this was the very first album they put out, called Well Down Blue Highway. It was released on Bemisbrain Records. And yeah, it was in 1984. And we're going to hear the track All My Friends. You're tuned to KDVS in Davis, 90.3 FM.

0: skin seems to be so enticing.
1: Featuring temperatures from

I've seen the stencils that they use. I'm not going to stay up and wash those bricks. I'm not going to stay up and feed that ghost. The bricks of fear will crumble under another century's sun. Someone

0: All right, and that was Debris doing Flight Taken off their reissued Static Disposal on Superior Viaduct Records. And that came out just a couple years ago. Before that was Love Battery doing Confusion and Go-Go off their Confusion and Go-Go album. Came out originally in Cruise Records. Yola Tango did Cherry Chapstick off And Then Nothing Turned Itself Inside Out. Came out on Matador Records in the mid-90s. Fungus Brains did I'm So Glad off their I'm So Glad EP, I guess. Came out in 1991, and I'm not sure what the label is. Bardo Pond did Back Porch off Buffo Alvarius. Reissued on Fire Records recently. The 3Ds did Dream of Herge off We Bury the Living early recordings. At least that's what Spinatron says. And we started everything off with the Leaving Trains doing All My Friends off Well Down Blue Highway. Came out in 1984 on Bemisbrain Records. Okay, it's about 7:30, and we're going to do the entertainment calendar. First, we're going to do this.
1: Say, who exactly is flying the plane?
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10: While more women today are aware that they are at risk for heart disease, a very large number still do not realize that it's the greatest health problem facing women. According to a recent survey by the American Heart Association, fewer than 1 in 10 women currently perceive heart disease as their greatest health problem. Few realize that heart disease can begin in adolescence. 62% of women believe cancer is their leading health problem, compared to 61% 3 years earlier. In reality, cardiovascular disease is the number one killer of men and women in the U.S. Today, more patients talk to their doctors about heart disease, but the number is still low. The American Heart Association has developed a free wallet card that reminds women of their risk factors and helps them track progress in reducing these risk factors. For a free wallet card, call 888-MY-HEART.
0: All right, in the background is a band called Random Touch. In 2009, Token Boy Records put out this album called Turbulent Flesh, and we're hearing the track Whose Name Is That? Today being Thursday, July 9th, Year of the Cobra and Sky Pig are at Cafe Colonial, which is 3520 Stockton Boulevard, All Ages. Also tonight, Screenshot, Jousting, Even Arrangement, Farewell, Take Care are at the Corner Spot, 6432 Tupelo. It's All Ages, starts at 7 p.m. Marco Fuco is at the Two Rivers, 4311 Ottawa Avenue, All Ages, free, 7 p.m. And lastly tonight, Lucero, Thomas Dolbaum are at Delfino Farms, which is 3205 North Canyon Road, Camino, and it's 21 and above show. It starts at 6 p.m. Tomorrow being the 10th, Fang, Round Eye, parentheses, China, parentheses, Besmirchers are the Cafe Colonial, which is 3520 Stockton Boulevard, All Ages. Also tomorrow, Toxic Waves, Art School Debt, Wired Sleep are all at the Press Club, which is 1119 21st Street in Sacramento, All Ages, 7 p.m. Lastly, tomorrow, Killing the Dream, Test Dream, Stay Gold, Eyes of Salt, Pain Scale, and Impact are at Harlow's, which is 2708 J Street in Sacramento, All Ages, 6 p.m. And that's going to do for the entertainment calendar. We're going to listen to more of this Random Touch and move on to other things. In about a half an hour, it'll be 8, and Radio Theater will be up. Stay tuned, please. 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

And that was the Mommy Heads doing Always Reaching off their No Quietus CD. It came out, I think it came out last year. It's still in our current. Yeah, it did. It came out at the end of last year. And it came out on Mommy Head Music. And before that, this whole set was a bunch of currents. Before that was 100 Flowers doing Mop Dub off their 7-inch, which came out the end of last year, too, on Happy Squid Records. The 7-inch is called Drawing Fire Plus. Killing Time did unreleased demo. So I guess Overdrive has put out a new Killing Time record that's really awesome. On one side, it's their black cassette demos mixed by Steve Albini. And on that side, we heard the unreleased demo. On the other side is a secret special show in Birmingham, 20th of December, 1988. And it's all awesome. And it was put out by Overdrive. And we heard the track Unreleased Demo, and the band is Killing Time. Local band San Kazagascar did Billionaire Shrug off The Slog. Came out this year on Lather Records. Strange Program did Drone off their Strange Program album. Came out on Bumbo Records, I believe, this year. I know it's still in the currents, either this year or last year. River Sinclair started everything off with Bring Me Down, Four Friends Say Nothing, which came out this year on Guilt Ridden Pop. All right, it's 8:01. 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After these messages, we're going to get to Radio Theater.

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0: At UC Davis Boxing Club, we have the opportunity for people of all experience levels to either learn how to box, get a good workout in, or if they want to take it more seriously and spar and compete around the country under the NCBA, there are also opportunities for that too. People from all experience types and all different backgrounds are in the club, and it's a super welcoming community with a lot of opportunities depending on how seriously you want to take it. We train Monday, Wednesday, Friday from 5 to 7 p.m. in the pavilion on the second floor of the U Center. All you need is workout gear, 16-ounce gloves, 180-inch hand wraps, and then you're set. You can decide if you want to train once, twice, or thrice a week, and the dues will vary accordingly. All the information is on our Instagram and on our Facebook.
1: All right, today's radio theater is called The Ruling. In the mid-1930s, as the American people struggled with the worst economic depression in modern history, President Franklin Roosevelt initiated and Congress passed a series of bills to alleviate the disastrous conditions of the Great Depression. But once passed into law, these measures were continuously ruled unconstitutional by the majority in the Supreme Court. By 1936, the stage was set for an extraordinary confrontation between the branches of the federal government and a major constitutional crisis. The conclusion of this confrontation changed the character of day-to-day life in the United States. Today we air a dramatization of this pivotal historic confrontation. 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
2: Scene 1. In the conference room of the United States Supreme Court building on the afternoon of June 1st, 1936.
3: That should settle the minimum wage issue for all time, Justice Sutherland.
4: Quite.
3: And Roberts can be depended on to come down on the right side of things.
4: Did you ever doubt him, Justice McReynolds?
3: Long ago there might have been a question.
4: He said from the start that we should have turned down the writ in this case, same as we did. And there was no point in hearing this case. It was all dealt with in the Atkins case in 1923. Roberts is solidly with us and has been for some time. You know there's some talk now that he could get the Republican nomination.
3: Still?
4: Yeah, so imagine Justice Owen Roberts for president. Perhaps vice president.
3: Well, he's played his hand smartly, I suppose. Mm-hmm. An alleged swing vote.
4: Hmm? No. Surely there's no question of that.
3: No, certainly not. There's no question of...
4: No question of his principles.
3: None. And here is the man himself.
5: Pardon?
3: Talk of your nomination, sir.
5: Oh, that.
4: If your name is submitted...
3: You won't consider it.
5: Oh, I might consider it. I should give it thought.
3: I think we've put things squarely in their place today.
4: I still don't see the point of hearing this case. There will be much gnashing of teeth again in Congress and the White House.
5: That is not our concern. They know where we stand.
3: In any case, this was a state statute in question.
4: To be sure, they took an interest in it.
3: But that's another kind of politics. Roosevelt isn't invested in it the same way at all.
2: Scene 2. At the residence of Justice Owen Roberts, Northwest Washington, D.C., on the morning of June 2nd, 1936.
6: Owen, come in and sit down and have some breakfast. This is not what I had in mind for French toast. I should have a word with the cook.
7: Hey, is there coffee?
6: Jennings! Oh, there you are. Justice Roberts will have his coffee. Owen, I say, have you heard from those gentlemen from the Republican Party?
5: That nomination draft committee?
6: Yes. Have you talked to them lately?
5: Yes, but I have no real organizations in any of the states. Not much talk of a vice presidency, even. I talked to Mr. Miller on the phone the day before yesterday. He was altogether vague.
6: Vague? For goodness sake, this is no time to be vague. The Republican convention is in just 7 days. You need delegates, an organization, contributions. You should have had a campaign underway by now, Owen. That Governor Landon's people are anything but vague. Frank Knox and Senator Borah and Senator Vandenberg and McClary, they're all running campaigns. But you have nothing underway, and you seem to emanate the most serene disinterest.
5: Elizabeth, I'm hardly disinterested.
6: But you're not pressing the issue with that so-called drafting committee.
5: In my position, I can't show myself too keen to it. I can't comport myself like a regular candidate. That would create immense problems. I'm on the high court. I must leave it to others to advance my name. Maybe I'll hear something today.
6: Owen,
5: that's all there is to it.
6: It doesn't seem fair, Owen. The good people in this country should know all you've done for them. You're the man who stopped that Roosevelt and his outrageous schemes and legislation. You're the one who defended their rights and property.
5: There are four other constitutional conservatives on the bench, my dear, and Hughes.
6: Everyone appreciates the stand they've taken, but those four old men, it's different for them. They've gone as far as they will go in their lives.
5: Yes.
6: It rather is like they say. Those men are walled off from the world. It's different for us, Owen.
2: Scene 3. In a tenement neighborhood in South Pittsburgh on the evening of June 8th, 1936.
7: Hey, Jim O'Malley. Here, come in the house here.
8: Mr. Topol? Rudy? Well, the Steelworkers Organizing Committee was officially formed yesterday. We'll have more to work with now.
7: We'll see.
8: You got us some more recruits?
7: A few.
8: A few?
7: Most of the men are pretty scared. What happens if they lose their jobs now? The company's recruiting muscle. They'll have their private army ready to beat our heads in if it comes to a strike, and they're ready to go after us. They send patrols out into the neighborhoods to look for meetings and look for any fellows who might be trying to talk to other fellows about organizing. Or just to keep people scared, so nobody wants to be seen talking to anybody else or just out on the street. Just to keep everybody scared.
8: Where do they find men to do this?
7: There's desperate men out there, Jim. Fellas I've known for years, even.
8: Yeah, I'm sorry, Rudy.
2: Scene 4. In a popular restaurant in Washington, D.C. at noon, June 18th, 1936.
9: I'm Jim O'Malley. I'm meeting with Mr. Thomas Corcoran for lunch here. Do you know if he's here now? Thank you. Sir, Mr. Corcoran?
10: Yeah, now you would be Jim O'Malley. This is Miss Peggy Dowd, my personal secretary. Please sit down.
9: They
10: have corned beef and cabbage here that's almost as good as my mother's, so I ordered it for all of us.
9: Sir.
10: Now, your father, who was ever a very good friend to me, he says you need a job.
9: I don't want to waste your time, sir. The fact of the matter is, I'm already employed as a junior attorney with the Steelworkers Organizing Committee.
10: I'm looking for a bright young
9: I thought about this all the way down here, and I've decided I want to stay with the SWOC.
10: I can't imagine they're paying you much.
9: It's not a matter of the pay. It's work I believe in, sir. We're building a union, sir. I mean, I'm helping working people to take power over their own lives so they can have lives worth living. To me, this is the most worthwhile thing I can do with my life.
11: So you're a man of high principles, and you want to change the world.
9: You're thinking I'm a naive idealist.
11: I'm thinking you're a lucky man. Most people in this town would give their eye teeth to meet with Mr. Corcoran nowadays.
10: Even the ones who hate my guts. And here you are. Your old fella told you what I do?
9: You actually work in the White House?
11: He's the personal assistant to President Franklin Roosevelt.
10: I'm his good right hand and both legs. I speak for Mr. Roosevelt to all the people who matter here in Washington. Now, you help steelworkers.
9: I'm working with these steelworkers who are trying to form a union. Men who will never see the inside of a place like this. You know, I've seen people living with real poverty. I've seen what it does to people.
10: I wouldn't ask you to work for me just as a favor to your old fella.
11: We've made inquiries, sent out a few letters to professors out there at your Berkeley School of Jurisprudence. In reply, we're told you are most exceptionally intelligent and hardworking. One of your professors worries you may have proclivities for, well, for falling in with undesirable politics. But again, there is no question of intelligence and ability.
9: And everyone would like to see me saved from my proclivities.
10: What's it like being a young lawyer for the trade unions? No frustrations, are there?

0: We hope to be a moderate. In fact, rides with those horsemen of the apocalypse. On our side, there's three liberals.
1: Brandeis, Cardoso, and
2: Harlan Fiske Stone. Chief Justice Charles Evans Hughes can vote one way or the other, depending on his mood. It was hard work getting good, strong legislation passed to save the country from this economic disaster. And
0: those old dogs in the court have ruled everything we passed unconstitutional, by their interpretation. The National Industrial Recovery Act, Railroad Retirement Act, Fraser-Lemke Act, Agricultural Adjustment Act, Bituminous Coal Conservation Act, the National Recovery Administration. On Black Monday, they ruled against us in three cases. Next, they'll be ruling on the National Labor Relations Act. Somehow or another, we need to get some sensible men appointed to the court. We need another term to do it.
1: Well, what can I do?
0: I'm looking for a bright young fellow who'll make a study of campaign finance law to help me in my endeavors.
1: I suppose I have a general familiarity.
0: You come to my office tomorrow and we'll see what we can do with you. Now enjoy your meal.
3: That was Tommy Corcoran you were sitting with, so you know Tommy Corcoran, do you?
1: I suppose I'll be working for him now, but I only just met the man. I guess he's the big man around town? Why? Who are you?
3: Who's the young woman with him? She's really something, isn't she? I'm Sally Duncan. I'm an intern reporter for the Philadelphia Inquirer.
1: Intern reporter? If you're looking for some hot inside scoop, I'm the wrong fellow to be talking to. I just got here, and I have no idea what I'm doing.
4: Scene 5. At the office of Thomas Corcoran on the afternoon of June 20th, 1936.
0: I've got a small overworked staff working for me. As you know, I deal in trade favors. This is real politics, not your Aristotle or Hobbes or your Karl Marx.
1: More like Machiavelli?
0: Listen, boyo, this election campaign we're in is maybe the most important in the history of this country. We're trying to save this bloody country from ruination, and that means we have to put Franklin Roosevelt into office for another term. Alf Landon and the Republicans have got all sorts of big money on their side.
1: But Roosevelt has won the goodwill of the people, since he's worked so hard in the public interest.
0: He might be a living saint on earth, but if you haven't got money to spend, you're not in the game, son.
1: If Alf Landon is the big business candidate, then you're never going to outspend him.
0: Maybe not, but look here. Roosevelt has earned a lot of faith with the public.
1: Earned?
0: He has it. Public support. People believe in him. They believe he's trying to help them. If you put that together with whatever campaign finance we can raise, we can win. The goodwill of the people, you know, it can come and go. You need some good old dirty money to hold it all together. Radio advertisements, newspapers, magazines, posters, bandwagons, precinct workers and ward bosses. It all takes money. The public has to hear his name and see his face over and over to remind them, and that's money. We have to get in there and play the game. I want you to draw up new guidelines for contributions from our big donors.
1: Wealthy individuals you're doing favors for and making promises to.
0: More than you can count, boyo. Do you know anything about campaign finance law now?
1: I think so. You want a list of any and all loopholes in the Tillman Act.
0: To start with?
1: You warned me that this is what you wanted, so I brushed up some.
0: Yes?
1: We all know about the Tillman Act, prohibiting corporations and national banks from contributing to federal campaigns.
0: You should learn that in grammar school, Jim.
1: The Federal Corrupt Practices Act of 1924. Expanded on the Publicity Act and strengthened disclosure requirements and, at the same time, increased expenditure limits. It has some serious loopholes.
0: Yes.
1: For example, spending limits apply only to committees active in two or more states, and candidates can avoid the spending limits and disclosure requirements altogether when a candidate can claim to have no knowledge of spending on his behalf. So if the chief doesn't know...
0: Oh, yes.
1: In Newberry versus U.S., the Supreme Court ruled that the congressional authority to regulate elections did not extend to party primaries or nominations.
0: That's of no concern now.
1: In Burroughs versus United States, the Supreme Court upheld as constitutional the financial disclosure and reporting requirements of the FCPA. Money had been taken to influence the elections of the presidential electors.
0: Now we have these fine laws governing campaign finance, which you learn and comprehend, but you should understand in the real day-to-day business of politics, much of the substance of these laws goes ignored.
1: I suppose. Well, I suppose they don't provide any institutional framework to administer their provisions effectively.
0: Most elegantly put, Jim. You're ready to think beyond what they taught you in law school. I need you to get a good practical idea of what provisions these laws may or may not be safely ignored.
1: But this is not why I studied law, Mr. Corcoran. I want to help the working people in this country. I want to help them build unions so they can take control of their lives into their own hands.
0: With the law?
1: Yes.
0: Then you need new labor laws, and the only way you'll get them is if we can put Roosevelt in for another term, and this is how we'll do it. You're going to have to do this dirty job.
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0: I'm looking for Mr. Sam M. Driver. I was told I might find him at this hotel.
1: I'm Sam Driver. Who might you be?
0: I'm Jim O'Malley. You're the attorney representing Elsie Parrish?
1: One of two, actually.
0: I'm glad to meet you. My friend Eddie Greenwald sent me some money to deliver to you. There's $50 in this envelope.
1: Then I guess I'm glad to meet you too, Mr. O'Malley.
0: Well, Eddie, he's off in Pittsburgh right now, but he saw your case in the papers and he figured you'd have a lot of expenses coming all the way out here. So he passed the hat around and mailed it off to me, and, well, he asked me to track you down and deliver it. And he wanted to see if I could talk to you about the case. I'm curious myself.
1: Why? What do you want to know?
0: Eddie's working as a lawyer for the Steelworkers Organizing Committee. I was working with him. For us and a lot of people we know, this is, it could be an important case. I'm sorry, I know you must be busy, but I was just hoping you could spare some time to sit and talk for a minute.
1: Sure. Well, I could use a cup of coffee, and for $50, I guess I should at least sit and talk with you a little. Might help me collect my thoughts.
0: Thanks.
1: Now you understand, this is a minimum wage case. And a particular kind of minimum wage case at that. I don't know that this is much interest to the union of steelworkers you've been working for.
0: Okay.
1: I have to assume your organizing committee is after more than minimum wage pay for your clients.
0: Most steelworkers don't earn that much, Mr. Driver. I've worked with people who are just barely getting by. That's mostly why they're trying to organize.
1: Sure.
0: I've seen people in very desperate circumstances. I can't help but think there are an awful lot of people in much worse situations than even the people I've been trying to help. This case could make a big difference to so many people.
1: I'm no crusader, Jim. I'm just a small-town lawyer who's gotten in way over his head.
0: But Mr. Driver...
1: Call me Sam.
0: All right.
1: So, I take it you're not working for your Steelworkers Organizing Committee now?
0: No. I'm working for Mr. Corcoran's office.
1: Oh, let's see. That's,
0: He's assistant to the president.
1: To the president of...
0: To the president of the United States. He's an assistant to Mr. Roosevelt.
1: That sounds like a hell of a good position for a young man like you, Jim.
0: But I kind of wish I was working on your case.
1: Jim, you understand the facts of this case?
0: You're representing a woman who was working as a chambermaid.
1: A very young woman named Elsie Parrish who was working at the Cascadian Hotel in Wenatchee, my hometown.
0: All right.
1: 23 years ago, state of Washington established a minimum wage law for women and children. Elsie found she was being paid less than that minimum wage.
0: Sure.
1: Like a lot of people, her and her husband are having a very hard time making ends meet. All she wants is the difference between what she's been paid and what the law says she should be paid. That's why she came to me. I brought the suit against the West Coast Hotel Company, which owns the Cascadian Hotel.
0: And you won the case.
1: No, well, we lost in county court, but I appealed it to the Washington State Supreme Court, and there we did.
0: Of course. But in spite of the Lochner versus New York ruling,
1: right,
0: and Adkins versus Children's Hospital.
1: Yes, but now the West Coast Hotel Company has appealed here to the federal Supreme Court. So here I am.
0: The Washington State Supreme Court found in your favor.
1: Yes, but that was before this Moorhead ruling last June.
0: Okay.
1: Jim, honestly, what do you think the chances are that we can win this case?
0: Well...
1: Honestly.
0: Not very good, I guess.
1: Yeah, I don't see that we have a chance at all. Maybe 1 in 1,000.
0: The Supreme Court just struck down the minimum wage law in New York State.
1: Right. Moorhead versus New York.
0: All right.
1: They handed down the ruling on June 1st. Again, a very similar law that set minimum wages for female employees. Challenged, as in this case, on the argument that the law denies the employer the right to enter into contracts as provided under the Due Process Clause of the 14th Amendment.
0: Sure, that's the rationale.
1: The way I see it, probably the best thing that could happen for our case is if the court would simply decline the writ.
0: Decline the writ?
1: Right.
0: That doesn't mean the ruling in favor of the minimum wage law would be upheld.
1: No, it would only leave the decision stand for this one particular case.
0: No.
1: But Elsie Parrish could have her money.
0: Sure.
1: The federal Supreme Court would not have to overturn their previous ruling.
0: And everyone would have to assume that hereafter, all minimum wage laws are to be thrown out.
1: Well...
0: But what about the minimum wage issue?
1: That would be another battle for another time.
0: No,
1: look, the Supreme Court just handed down a ruling against a minimum wage law last June.
0: Okay.
1: These are all the same justices. So if they hear this case now, what do you suppose has got to happen?
0: You think they could simply decline this case?
1: Of course. They decline cases all the time.
0: Sure.
1: They just gave us a ruling for a case that's, well, almost exactly the same case.
0: So you're thinking your strategy should be to convince the justices to decline the case?
1: Right. I think it could be done. It's the best thing that could happen.
0: No.
1: I've been talking about this to the other attorney, Connor, and to Mr. Toner, the Washington State Assistant Attorney General, who's preparing his own brief on our behalf.
0: No, sir, I think you're taking the wrong view on this, Red.
1: I'm turning 49 now. Even in my prime, I was never gonna be no Clarence Darrow. I can't win this case. I'm here on a fool's errand.
0: No.
1: But right now,
0: I think
1: I just want to go home to my wife and kids in Wenatchee.
0: But if you get to argue a case before the Supreme Court...
1: I guess that'll look good in the papers. Might be a good story to tell, but anybody who knows the situation will know that if I go up before that court with this case, it'll be a joke. I'm not the man for the job. It's a hopeless job anyway.
0: No, I think if you present a strong argument, you can openly challenge the Adkins versus Children's Hospital ruling, and you could overturn it. If you cite Raddatz versus New York, you can build a firm argument. The legislatures have the right to decide what conditions are of public concern and how best to rememy them.
1: Jim,
0: okay,
1: you understand
0: that's in Raddatz versus New York.
1: But Jim, if you read the opinion for Raddatz versus New York, it refers clearly to Adkins.
0: Sure.
1: Makes the clear distinction that the statute in Adkins was a wage-fixing law.
0: Yes, Adkins was a wage-fixing law.
1: It says, quote, a wage-fixing law, pure and simple,
0: no.
1: Therefore had nothing to do with the hours or conditions of labor.
0: Yes, and that's a false distinction.
1: The substance of Raddatz is hours as conditions of labor.
0: Wages are a condition of labor.
1: Well,
0: to draw a distinction between regulation of wages and conditions is a legal absurdity.
1: Jim,
0: nowadays,
1: yes,
0: this is
1: yes,
0: understood. But, for most people now, this would be understood as common sense.
1: Yes, but...
0: With Moorhead versus New York, I just don't think the lawyers for New York had the guts to say that they meant to challenge Adkins and see it overturned. It's a long shot.
1: Jim.
0: But that's what you need to do.
1: Jim, honestly.
0: It's a long shot, but it could happen. Sam, you have to at least try. This could make a big difference for a lot of people, Sam. This could save people's lives.
1: If we could win.
0: They're saying Roosevelt could win big in this election.
1: Right.
0: And he could have a strong majority with him in Congress. The court has to think about that.
1: That means nothing to the court.
0: Mr. Well. Corcoran's got me pretty busy helping him with his damn wheeling and dealing and chasing after campaign contributions.
1: I see.
0: But maybe I could sit down and draw up some ideas you could use.
1: You think so? Maybe you're right. All right. I'll go after it then. Maybe you're right.
2: Scene 7. Saturday afternoon, October 3rd, 1936, at the office of Thomas Corcoran.
3: Ginny, I was about looking for you yesterday. Where the devil were you?
4: Oh, when was this?
3: Ben says you were after going to find whatever Hicktown shyster is handling this latest minimum wage futility.
4: A friend asked me to try and meet with...
3: I need you here where you can do something useful, not out there chasing after lost causes.
4: I'm sorry, sir.
3: You've been doing good work, Jim. You're smart as a fox and go at it like the hound that's after him.
4: I don't intend to let you down.
3: This proposal you wrote up on drilling concessions. Yeah, this is good. This is slick. We could offer this to some of the larger petroleum companies and they'd be very interested. This could bring us some big contributions right now when we need them. I'm going to show this to Harold Ickes first thing tomorrow, and if he has any sense, he'll go along. This is good work, Jim. This is how to horse trade. You have talent, boy. You stick with me, boyo, and you'll be another Louis Howe.
4: Or Tommy Corcoran.
3: Ambition should know proportion. I'm going to see old Isaiah. Why don't you come along as part of your education? Get your hat, boy.
4: Who's old Isaiah?
3: Why, the great man himself, Justice Louis Brandeis.
2: Scene 8. Later at a social gathering at the home of Justice Louis Brandeis.
5: Old Isaiah and his missus like to invite all sorts of folks over for these little gatherings, just to talk and drink tea.
4: All sorts?
5: Oh, by the faith of St. Michael, has there ever been such an elegant and stately lady as this? To be sure, Mrs. Brandeis.
6: Oh, Tommy, really, we are all helpless before your flattery.
5: On my honor, madam.
6: Oh, Tommy. Louis expects you're going to want him to help you fight the court, that is, reform the court, as I suppose you'll say.
5: I'd like to find a solution we can all live with, Mrs. Brandeis. Old Isaiah may be the man to show me the way.
6: I'm afraid you and Mr. Roosevelt much prefer to find your own way, Tommy. And you, sir, are particularly good at convincing others that your way is their way.
5: Respectfully, ma'am, the justice knows his own mind.
6: Mr. Roosevelt and Mr. Cummings and the rest, they argue the problem with the court is several of the justices are far too old to serve. Louis is the oldest man on the court, 80 years old. I doubt that he could ever bring himself to speak of this to you, but...
5: Justice Brandeis is still the best man on the court and our greatest ally. Mr. Roosevelt is determined Justice Brandeis must be kept on the court.
6: How will that be possible, Tommy?
7: Mr. Cochran, why is the most charming man in Washington talking so earnestly to my good wife?
5: Isaiah, may I present my personal assistant, Jim O'Malley?
4: It's a tremendous honor, sir.
7: How do you do? So, Tommy, if your Mr. Roosevelt should win this election, what'll be his foremost concern?
5: Court reform, sir, and I should like to have your most detailed opinion on the matter.
7: The integrity of the court is essential. The brethren are united in opposing any infringement of the independence of the court. We have our own sense of duty and comradeship.
5: Does Justice McReynolds still walk out of the room whenever it's you or Justice Cardozo's turn to speak?
7: There's nothing in the Constitution says a court justice can't be rude.
5: The man's a boor and a bigot.
7: Whether he is or not is of no interest.
4: Sir, conditions in this country have to change. People are struggling painfully just to survive out there. Unless you're out there among them regularly, it's so easy to forget what it's really like for them.
7: Oh, I see.
4: Do you? You have such a nice home here, sir. It's one thing to stand here in your parlor and talk about the integrity and independence of the court, but there's a terrible human price being paid for these high-sounding principles. We need laws and legislation to change the brutal circumstances so many of the people in this country are living in. The Supreme Court is throwing out all of such legislation.
5: Now, Jim, remember where you are.
4: Of course. I'm sorry.
5: I'd like to have a word with the justice privately, if I could.
4: You'll excuse me, then.
8: Oh. Hello.
0: Oh, Miss Duncan.
8: That was quite a little speech.
0: The kind of stupid outburst that could lose me my job.
8: Maybe you don't want to keep that job.
0: No, actually, I really like this job. I have a boss who's always telling me how smart I am and how vitally important the work I'm doing is. The work itself is interesting. I get to meet all the most important people.
8: But this isn't the job you intended to have.
0: Not at all. I intended to work for the Steelworkers Union in Pittsburgh.
8: Washington can be very seductive. The focus of so much power and influence. Washington's amazing. It is the center of everything. And all the big names and a lot of interesting personalities to go with the names. This is exactly where I want to be. I think I could cover everything that's going on here like a big gossip column.
0: What about issues and public policy? What do you think should be done about the court?
8: I don't care. I don't know. I'm sure I have no idea about those things. All I know is that you work for Tommy Corcoran, and maybe you could get me an interview. Do you think that's possible?
0: I think I could do that.
8: That would be really great.
0: Well, maybe you could do me a favor in return.
8: Oh, really? Like trading favors?
0: No, not at all. It's just, maybe I could take you out to dinner.
8: To dinner? That sounds like trading favors to me.
0: No, I haven't had a chance to take anybody out since I graduated law school, that's all.
8: Oh, I see. Well, all right. What harm could it do?
2: Scene 9. In the conference room of the United States Supreme Court on the afternoon of October 10th, 1936.
9: Can you believe this? It's an identical case to the one we ruled on last June. Why don't these lower courts simply refer to the Atkins ruling?
10: They expect something to change, I suppose. The political climate.
9: Anyway, we should be little concerned about Roosevelt and his allies. There's little they can do now. I know an editor at Literary Digest. They're going to publish their opinion poll in a few weeks, and he understands their poll gives Alf Landon 57% of the popular vote and 370 electoral votes. So there you are, Roberts.
11: Really?
10: That poll is deeply flawed in its methodology. One would do well to consider the Gallup poll.
9: What?
10: I'm afraid all indications are that crippled jackass can expect a decisive win.
9: No matter. This is still the Supreme Court, and we still have the votes to overturn their bills.
11: What will they do about that?
9: What will they do? What can they do?
10: Pass a court reform bill, something to change the very rules by which the court decides and manifests its rulings. Allow for appointment of additional justices? There's already talk around Washington.
9: That's madness, McReynolds. They can never do that.
10: The number of justices of the court has been changed 6 times in the history of the country.
9: Well, what can we do?
10: Find allies. Think, strategize.
11: Chief Justice Hughes.
12: Ah, here come the others. Von Devanter, Stone, Brandeis,
13: and Cardozo.
12: All here now. Please be seated. We'll find out if enough of you are inclined to give this case a full hearing. Van Devanter? No. Stone?
14: Yes, let's hear the case.
5: Brandeis.
7: Yes.
5: Cardozo. Yes. Justice Sutherland.
9: Certainly not. I've never seen anything like this. This Mr. Driver is arrogantly challenging our previous rulings, throwing it in our face like that. I can see no reason for hearing this case, just as there's no point in hearing the Moorhead versus New York case. If the Washington State Court's obviously erroneous ruling is left to stand, what does it matter? Since our ruling on Moorhead, it should be clear enough by now that these minimum wage laws are unconstitutional, and from this point on, such ruling must be impossible. These laws are invalid, and it's futile for any legislature to pass any such laws. We should decline this writ, and then it must be understood that we've already ruled on this matter, and the previous rulings still stand. This particular case is nothing but an irrelevant fluke and an aberration. We should move on. We've wasted enough time on this matter.
5: Well, moving on then. Justice Roberts.
11: I vote to hear the case. This is a case worth hearing.
9: What's with Roberts?
12: Well then, as we only require 4 votes in favor of accepting the writ, we shall hear the case. No further vote is required. We are adjourned.
9: I don't like this. What does Roberts think he's doing?
10: I'm inclined to agree with Roberts here. If we decline the case, it means nothing in itself, but the Washington court's ruling is left standing contrary to our established ruling, and now other courts may feel emboldened to defy this understanding of the Constitution. It's unfortunate, but in the interest of the law, we might do best to give another ruling and see the issue settled once and for all.
2: Scene 10. In the conference room of the United States Supreme Court on the afternoon of November 26, 1936.
5: Well, it's an official landslide.
9: You should be very pleased, Brandeis.
7: Should I?
9: Your faction has done fantastically well in this general election.
7: My faction? Surely that's not how you really want to characterize this situation, Justice Sutherland?
9: Excuse me for plain speaking. What do you think Roosevelt and his partisans will want to do with us now?
7: Like you, I can only wait and see. I assure you, we are still living in the United States under a constitution.
9: He'll want to come after us now, won't he? He'll want to come after the court. The court is in the way of his plans. Now he has gulled so much of the public into his schemes. Now that he has so many of his partisans and allies in the Senate and the House, he will, of course, be taking serious steps to reduce the position of the court. All of Washington seems a rumble with dark rumors that Roosevelt and Congress will want to reconfigure the court.
10: Of course, it's inevitable now.
9: And you, Brandeis, will no doubt support such reckless moves.
7: Why should you assume
9: and
7: that?
9: And Cardozo and Stone, you don't comprehend just how dangerous this will be.
7: Sir, on the contrary, I completely agree with you. Any actions taken by Congress and the President to reconfigure the court, or to amend the procedures or authority of the court, will be extremely dangerous. Such actions will drastically alter our system of government with results that would be impossible to predict.
9: Really?
7: I don't assume to know Justice Cardozo's mind specifically on this matter, but I'm inclined to suppose he shares our understanding as to the threat and danger we may soon confront. And Justice Stone...
9: You have any number of admiring acolytes among the sorts of men who now infest the halls of the White House. Have none of them divulged their impending connivances?
7: I have had some conversations with some of the young men I know. I've been clear enough about where I would stand.
9: Well, what have they said?
7: Any number of possibilities are under consideration.
9: Oh, do tell, Justice Brandeis.
7: Given the threat we will be faced with, or are faced with, we must put aside our conflicting opinions on the general social and political issues that we will continue to meet with, and show ourselves standing united and determined to preserve the composition and authority of this court.
9: Might you be suggesting that we should hand down rulings favorable to Mr. Roosevelt's new laws in order to preserve the composition and authority of this court?
7: I didn't say that.
9: When you say we must put aside our conflicting opinions...
7: Yes, but you heard what I said. Gentlemen, I don't think this is the place.
12: No, it isn't meet to discuss these matters here in this chamber.
7: If you'll excuse me, gentlemen.
5: Justice Brandeis.
11: Justice Brandeis.
10: I think this is my file.
11: Yes.
9: He was implying that we should concede to them.
10: You were strenuous in drawing out the old Jew.
9: We need to look ahead at what's coming at us.
10: Indeed.
9: He talks with Roosevelt's lackeys. They look up to him. He knows what they're thinking. And I know what he's implying with his Abrahamic subtlety. That's what they want. Roosevelt and his people think they can force us to give them favorable rulings, or they'll pull us down, amend the Constitution, appoint additional justices, Well, let them try. They won't get it through Congress. The states will never ratify any such amendments.
10: This talk of court reform bills does worry me. It's possible the whole thing might be laid to rest if one man changed his vote.
9: What then? Would you have us draw straws?
10: I'm just saying if it came down to it.
9: This is not a joking matter. We vote on legal principles. It can never be a matter of political pressure.
2: Scene 11. In the conference room of the United States Supreme Court on the afternoon of December 19th, 1936.
12: All right, gentlemen, we have heard the arguments in full. We all seem to have a complete grasp of the issue and its particulars. Perhaps we should go around the table and see where we all stand on it. Brandeis?
7: I'd have to say I'm essentially in the same position with this as with the Moorhead versus New York case. I find in favor of the appellee.
12: Yes, quite so. Roberts?
11: I must find with the appellee.
13: What? Roberts? No, appellee? Do you mean to say you find for Parrish?
11: Yes.
13: You can't. Roberts, how in God's name can you sit here now and say you find in favor of Parrish?
7: If this case is in its essentials just as Moorhead versus New York.
11: No, Brandeis, this is another situation altogether. Since there, the counsel for the state held that the Atkins ruling was not in question. In this case, we actually have a challenge to Atkins.
12: Roberts, I do not see that such a statement by counsel could determine whether or not the Atkins ruling is to be overturned or upheld. You're saying unless the lawyers specifically ask for the law to be reconsidered, it should be applied as if it were valid?
13: This is outrageous. What are we supposed to do now? Shall we all just simply resign? Retire?
10: No, I'll never resign from the court as long as that crippled son of a bitch is in the White House.
2: Scene 12. On the morning of January 25th, 1937, in the private chambers of Justice Harlan Fisk Stone.
12: Good to see you, Harlan. I am to understand you're fully recovered.
14: Yes, Charles. I am quite ready to get back to work. I'm going over the briefs and arguments for West Coast Hotel versus Parrish right now. Of course, the other justices have gone over the merit briefs, heard the arguments, and gone through the deliberations in my absence. Not that I could have had any influence with the brethren. So, the vote was taken?
12: Our vote was taken, and yours will, as it were, be the deciding vote for this case.
14: What? How can that be possible?
12: Our vote came out 4-4.
14: By all the powers of heaven and earth, the hell you say? Well, pardon me, but this is incredible.
12: My own reaction was one of astonishment at the time.
14: Someone has changed their position. Quite spectacularly, wouldn't you say?
12: Roberts voted in favor of Parrish.
14: The devil you say. Well, good for Roberts. Has he said anything to explain this change of heart?
12: All he says is that the lawyers for Parrish, their argument deliberately challenges the 1923 decision on minimum wage. Whereas in the case of Moorhead versus New York, there was no such challenge.
14: What is he talking about? That makes no sense.
12: I must confess, I find his reasoning difficult to accept.
14: Don't you?
12: In any case, I too found in favor of Parrish. Now, as to your vote.
14: I will find in favor of Parrish as well, as is consistent with my view on the law in the previous case.
12: Just so, then.
14: So it seems, sir, you have quite a historic opinion to publish now.
12: Indeed.
2: Scene 13. On the afternoon of February 5th, after Franklin Delano Roosevelt's announcement of the proposed court reform bill, in a small conference room in the U.S. Senate building.
15: Ah, it is himself, Montana's own Senator Wheeler.
16: Tommy, good to see you. Please, come into the office.
15: This young man is my assistant, Jimmy O'Malley.
16: Sir? Fine. Tommy, you know Senator Joe Robinson and Senator Henry Ashurst, chairman of the Judiciary Committee.
17: If I may.
16: Tommy?
15: Gentlemen, always the most splendid honor. Jim, we're in the most rarefied of company.
16: Please, take a seat, gentlemen, one and all. So, the president's announced his long-awaited judicial reform bill this morning. Quite a conference he threw for us. Of course, he did all the talking.
15: Naturally, all the others wished to keep their own counsel till all the particulars were fully appreciated, but now I've been sent to collect your reactions.
17: The particulars are obvious enough, if I may accept them maladroit.
16: Yes.
17: This proposed judicial reform bill would empower the president to appoint new judges for each federal judge with 10 years service who did not retire or resign within 6 months after reaching the age of 70 years. The president could appoint no more than 6 Supreme Court justices and no more than 2 on any lower federal court, with a maximum allocation between the two of 50 new judges. Lower-level judges would be movable, going to district courts with exceptionally busy or backlog dockets, and lower courts would be administered by the Supreme Court through newly created proctors.
15: These are to be the central principles of the bill.
16: Tommy, you and Ben Cohen and your people had no hand in drafting what is proposed here.
15: In truth, sir, Attorney General Cummings authored the text of the proposed bill.
16: Yes, one sees Homer Cummings' deft and graceful touch in the substance of this.
0: If I might point out, sir, Attorney General Cummings drew largely on advice from Professor Edward Corwin at Princeton and Professor Arthur Holcomb at Harvard. Not to speak out of turn.
16: Yeah, fine, fine.
0: This proposal is very similar to a proposal offered up by Justice McReynolds himself when he served as Attorney General to Woodrow Wilson.
17: I think this judicial reform bill could be a move in the right direction, but I should say that it will discover some vigorous resistance in the House from the start. The chairman of the House Judiciary Committee,
15: Patton Sumner,
17: yes, he's already been most vociferous in declaiming his opposition to this proposal.
18: Gentlemen, the president's strategy will be to take the bill through the Senate first. It should have a better reception there. After passing in the Senate, it will have all the momentum it needs to go through the House.
16: You believe you can get this bill through for him, do you, Joe?
18: Once we get this bill through committee and onto the floor, I have no doubt this bill will be passed.
16: We'll see about that, Joe. I will oppose this bill.
15: I don't understand you, Senator Wheeler. You've worked with the president to pass so much vital legislation. Legislation we've needed to rebuild the nation's economy, to give our people jobs and incomes they can live on.
18: Yes, and again we've seen the Supreme Court overturn this legislation.
16: Yes, certainly. I am as frustrated as any of you gentlemen.
15: Within a few days, the court will begin hearing arguments on the constitutionality of the Wagner Act.
18: When they come back with their ruling, what should we expect?
16: The power of the court must be restrained, of course. The question is how. I've drawn up my own proposal for a constitutional amendment which would give the legislature veto power over the court's decisions.
15: Yes, Ben Cohen's memorandum.
16: My good
15: on
16: friend
15: that.
16: Franklin is proposing we give greater power to the presidency, to him. To my way of thinking, that is simply dangerous. To my way of thinking, the answer to our dilemma is to vest power in the legislature.
15: Sir, you're a great influence in the Senate. What might, bring you around to our way of thinking?
16: No, Tommy. This isn't just a matter of your favors in horse trading. This is a matter of principles.
17: Certainly, one may discern strong arguments on either side of this question.
18: Henry, you've made quite a career out of seeing both sides of everything.
15: Senator Ashurst, your state, Arizona, is exceptional for its amount of federally owned land, and we've taken good care of you.
16: And the hand that giveth can also taketh away, Henry. Access to federal lands and waters being as vital as it is in your state, you should be sure to move Franklin's bill through your Judiciary Committee as expeditiously as possible.
18: Gentlemen.
16: Tommy, if you ask me, you've lost all these cases before the court because of Homer Cummings. Everything he draws up is badly written and misconceived. He's constantly mishandled the cases. He has the Justice Department staffed with people he appointed for political deals and favors, and they're incompetent. And now you turn to Cummings for the solution? I will oppose this reform of yours.
19: If by that phrase, packing the court, the charge is made that I would appoint and the Senate would confirm justices worthy to sit beside present members of the court who understand modern conditions, who will appoint justices who will not undertake to override the judgment of the Congress on legislative policy, that I will appoint justices who will act as justices and not as legislators, if the appointment of such justices can be called packing the court, then I say that I, and with me the vast majority of the American people, favor doing just that thing now. Is it a dangerous precedent for the Congress to change the number of the justices? The Congress has always had and will have that power. The number of justices has been changed several times before in the administrations of John Adams and Thomas Jefferson, both of them signers of the Declaration of Independence, in the administrations of Andrew Jackson, Abraham Lincoln, and Ulysses S. Grant. I suggest only the addition of justices to the bench in accordance with a clearly defined principle relating to a clearly defined age limit. Fundamentally, if in the future America cannot trust the Congress it elects, to refrain from abuse of our constitutional usages, democracy will have failed far beyond the importance to democracy of any kind of precedent concerning the judiciary. We think it so much in the public interest to maintain a vigorous judiciary that we encourage the retirement of elderly judges by offering them a life pension at full salary. Why then should we leave the fulfillment of this public policy to chance or make it dependent upon the desire or prejudice of any individual justice?
8: Scene 14, on the afternoon of March 27th in the Potomac Club in downtown Washington, D.C.
4: Fine place.
15: A private club, they don't usually have visitors here, but now you get to meet another Supreme Court justice.
4: I'm already impressed.
20: Mr. Corcoran, good to see you again, sir.
15: Justice Harlan Fisk Stone, this is my aide, Jim O'Malley.
4: How do you do, sir?
15: Ordinarily, you prefer to speak off the record to Mr. Brandt, but I've wanted to discuss matters directly with you for some time. I'm grateful that you're willing to speak.
20: As long as it's understood, it's all off the record. It should be all right. Please, let's sit down.
15: If you could give me a better idea of what's going on, the Chief Justice has voted in our favor in a number of cases.
20: Let me tell you about Chief Justice Charles Evans Hughes. The way he votes has little to do with his actual opinions. He'll vote with the liberal minority because as the ranking Chief Justice, he can then write the minority opinion. If he votes with the conservatives, he can't write the majority opinion because then he knows I'll have a chance to write the dissenting opinion, in which case he knows I'll tear his arguments to pieces. When he votes with the liberals, he writes the opinions in such a way as to present the opinion in the most narrow and restricted interpretation of the law he can. Hughes is a conservative who wants to pass himself off to the public as a liberal. Certainly, in economic matters, he is a conservative. His sympathies are always with the wealthy and the privileged. But still, he wants the public to have a good opinion of him. He does want to be remembered as a popular statesman and jurist.
15: You don't much care for Justice Hughes.
20: No. He's a conniving, irritating old phony. He tricked Hoover into appointing him Chief Justice. You know the story.
15: The position you were supposed to be appointed to.
20: You said it, not me. The problem for you is, even if you add more justices and get your favorable majority on the court, you still have a Chief Justice who will then be writing the majority opinions so narrow and grudging as to minimize the effectiveness of the legislation he's ostensibly validating. The opinion of the Chief Justice will tend to take precedence in how the law is interpreted. The best remedy for this, would be a constitutional amendment requiring Supreme Court justices to retire at age 75. Hughes will be turning 75 this year.
15: But we would lose Brandeis and Cardozo.
20: The president can appoint new judges of his own choosing. Mr. Brandt is drawing up a memorandum about all this even as we speak.
15: Then this letter that Hughes wrote to Senator Wheeler is...
20: the letter. As I understand it now, some of the senators had approached Hughes to go speak before the judicial committee hearings. He wanted Brandeis to go with him. Brandeis told him it would injure the dignity of the court for any of the justices to speak in the hearings. Hughes came up with the idea of producing this letter to rebut the administration's arguments to the Senate. He consulted Brandeis and Van Devanter. They signed the letter, which was presented as the unanimous position of the entire court. But I and the other five justices knew nothing about it till we read it in the newspapers. I, for one, would never have agreed to the complete content of that letter. Hughes has purposely misrepresented the situation. Perhaps this is all I should say at this time. You'll hear more from Mr. Brandt.
15: Of course, sir. This has all been very enlightening. Jim?
20: Good day, gentlemen.
4: Sir. He's been indiscreet with us.
15: Still, this could all be very useful.
4: To think this is how legal opinions are formed in the highest court.
15: Oh, well.
4: And he seems mostly concerned with retiring Hughes.
15: Yes.
4: So then he can be Chief Justice?
2: Scene 15. March 28th, 7:30 p.m. at Peggy Dowd's apartment in Georgetown.
21: Come on in, everyone, and welcome to my humble apartment.
1: Tommy, you know where the gin and vermouth are. I'll get the pork chops out of the icebox.
15: Oh, sit you down, my darling girl. We could all stand to relax a bit before your culinary endeavors be undertaken.
21: What a nice apartment.
1: Where did you find this charming young woman, Jim?
0: She was looking for someone to introduce her to you.
15: Me? How delightful. Tell me about yourself.
1: A reporter from Philadelphia?
21: Actually, I grew up in Dayton.
0: Sally wants to cover the news here in the nation's capital with a gossip column.
1: Well, makes perfect sense. If you want to know what's going on, you don't talk to the big men here. No, you chat with their wives. The gossip gets around pretty fast.
15: No, it's a fact. Peggy's on good terms with a few of the old girls, and she's ever my best source of information.
1: And it's all about who's friendly with who, and who has a grudge, and who's been up to something. For instance, I can tell you how that letter came about. That letter from the court justices that Senator Wheeler read on the floor of the Senate the other day.
15: Oh, that damned letter.
21: Sort of surprised the press people. Everyone thought Senator Wheeler and Chief Justice Hughes weren't talking to one another. Some old resentment between them.
1: It was Mrs. Brandeis who worked it out.
15: Mrs. Brandeis?
1: She's actually on some friendly terms with Mrs. Wheeler. She went visiting and suggested to Mrs. Wheeler that the senator should have a word with Justice Brandeis. Brandeis told Wheeler he should just give Hughes a phone call, and that was that.
15: So, dear, lovely old Mrs. Brandeis, what have you done to us?
21: There's a lot more to it. You realize Vice President Garner has been signaling to various senators that he's opposed to the court reform bill.
15: Old Cactus Jack stabbing us in the back.
21: The Republican senators aren't saying anything.
15: Laying low after the beating their party took in the last election.
21: The senators who are speaking out against the bill are Democrats. Senator Ashurst says he supports the bill, but it looks like he's doing all he can to hold it up in the committee.
15: We're opposed by men who used to support us.
21: You think I'm just some silly girl come out from Ohio, but I have been listening, and I have been learning. What I hear from the press boys is this. A lot of these senators and congressmen voted for these New Deal reforms of yours because they knew it would go over well with the public. But then they could turn around to the big business people and say, don't worry, the Supreme Court will overturn all these reforms.
1: Of course. But now...
21: But now, when you set out to change the court, that makes the reforms real. So now, they will oppose you.
15: Yeah, this will further sharpen your analytical skills.
21: Ooh, I've never had a martini before.
1: Now life's wonders may unfold for you. One of Tommy's specialties.
15: The Dutchman fancies himself a bartender. He mixes some of the most atrocious abominations ever to come from a cocktail shaker.
21: The Dutchman?
1: Tommy's nickname for President Roosevelt.
15: The Flying Dutchman. The grand old patroon.
1: There's quite a lot of them in the old money. Roosevelt, Vanderbilt, and Van Buren's. Vanderventers, Vanderbergs, and Vanderhoosits.
15: That damn Dutchman. Another bloody Prince of Orange lording it over this poor Mick. Got me running around town like a madman. Won't tell me what the strategy is. Won't let me take the gloves off with Ashurst or Wheeler.
21: Still, he's given you such an interesting job, meeting and dealing with the most wealthy and influential men in the country.
15: Oh, you think it's easy sitting down with these great plump gentlemen in their fine suits and silk shirts and listen to how they cry and they wail about all their troubles. Oh, how they gotta pay taxes, how they gotta worry themselves sick about the ungrateful employees thinking of going union, and oh, how they gotta pay taxes, and oh, how they gotta pay taxes, and oh, how they mourn to break your heart. You think it's easy to sit there and listen to all that with a straight face? Jim, you're awful quiet. Anything wrong?
0: Sorry, I got a letter from Eddie Greenwald. Rudy Topol's in the hospital.
1: Who?
0: A guy I know who works in a steel mill back in Pittsburgh, an organizer. He was talking to some fellas in a garage, and some vigilantes came in and clubbed the daylights out of him. He's got a broken arm, a fractured skull, and two broken ribs.
1: I'm going to go cook up some food. The rest of you just relax.
15: I can help.
1: You can come watch.
21: They're in love. I can see it.
0: Maybe so.
21: Just relax. They are. Why don't they get married?
0: He can't marry her now. He depends on her too much, as his personal secretary. If they get married, it's a different situation.
21: Oh, that's just crazy.
0: I think that's just how it is for them right now.
22: Scene 16, at 4 o'clock p.m. on March 29th, 1937, in the gallery of the U.S. Senate.
23: Sally Duncan, I want you to meet Sam Driver, the greatest lawyer in the history of the United States. How do you feel, Sam?
24: I feel like this is the greatest day of my life or anyone's life.
22: Congratulations, Sam. So you're the man who did the impossible.
24: I'm sure it's a lot more complicated than that. All the same, I'm glad someone talked me out of being sensible and trying the impossible.
22: The court handed down three decisions today upholding New Deal legislation, Wright versus Vinton Branch, and Virginia Railway versus Federation were unanimous.
23: But the Parrish case is the one people would be talking about forever.
3: Scene 17, at the office of Thomas Corcoran at noon on May 18th.
21: The cloister, gentlemen? I have some stunning information.
16: Sally, what news from the Rialto?
21: Supreme Court Justice Van Deventer has announced he's retiring.
16: Damn it.
21: The president must be getting word about it right about now.
4: Well, I'll be damned.
21: And so will your court reform bill. That's what I hear.
16: St. Bridget's girdle and underwear. Sure, we're now in a fix.
21: Roberts keeps voting in your favor. The National Labor Relations Act has been upheld. And now the president will get to appoint a new judge. Why don't you boys just give up and admit you've won?
16: No, not yet. We don't want to see our hard-won reforms swept away 10 or 20 years from now so your idiot plutocrats can run the country into the ground again. We need to make our reforms permanent. We'll keep up the fight.
21: Will you check in with the president about that?
16: I know what he'll say even if I have to remind him of it.
4: Boss, I've had just about all of this I want. All this deal trading and trading favors for votes. If they ever actually do put it to a vote. All these self-important senators, representatives, and judges, and the endless ploys and maneuvers and feuds and the games they play. Before I came here, I knew what I was fighting for. Now, most of the time, I can't even remember what the point is. All these deals and concessions. Don't you worry that you're going to end up trading away everything you're supposedly working for?
16: No.
4: Do you ever think the law is a trap?
21: Bolshevik talk, Jim.
16: We'll keep up the fight.
21: Somebody sent me a copy of an editorial from some little Kansas paper. Listen. Because Roosevelt is adroit and not forthright, he arouses irritating suspicions, probably needlessly, about his ultimate intentions as the leader of his party and the head of government. This presidential adroitness, this uncanny capacity to avoid the direct joining of issues in full, fair, and free debate, this seeming instinctive lack of candor, this smiling assumption of courage while avoiding all danger, this elaborate stage play to flatter the people by a simulation of frankness while denying Americans their democratic rights of discussion by suave avoidance. These traits are not the traits of a democratic leader. These are tricks which have been played in the new game wherein other people have lost their democratic liberties in other lands.
16: What that fellow is implying is nonsense.
21: I think he has a point.
16: Roosevelt is pushing this bill for the right reasons. He isn't trying to be a dictator. But yes, some of his arguments aren't good. The judges are too old, they can't keep up with the cases. No, these aren't the issues.
4: It's misdirection. He's afraid to confront the issue directly.
21: Yes, it makes people suspicious of his motives and your politics.
3: Scene 18 at the office of Thomas Corcoran at 5 p.m. on July 22nd.
1: Everybody's still in shock about Joe Robinson dropping dead like that.
4: That was 8 days ago, Peg. He was a sick man, and everyone said he was pushing himself too hard.
16: Poor old devil.
1: That report from the Judiciary Committee, where they denounced the bill, that just about finished it.
16: That's that double-dealing, slippery son of an Ashurst, Henry Ashurst. I still say we have the votes to get the court bill through, but the Dutchman asked Jack Garner to work out a deal.
4: Vice President Garner?
16: Right. Him and Senator Barkley to go to Wheeler and work out a deal.
1: Garner's been against the bill right from the start.
16: And Barkley's always been ready to throw in the towel.
4: Then why them?
16: The chief's lost faith in this fight, and he's just plain scared of putting it to a vote and getting it voted down for all the world to see. That's too much of a humiliation. What are you doing?
4: I'm packing up, boss. Cleaning out my desk. I'm going back to Pittsburgh. And back to the SWOC, if they'll take me. I mean it this time.
16: You're walking out on us now? We still have work to do.
4: More deals, more high-stakes horse trading among the high and mighty. I really like you, boss, but I've had a good taste of your kind of politics. For me, the real fight is back there.
1: In Pittsburgh?
4: Yeah.
21: Gentlemen, Peggy, I'm back from the Senate. Who wants to hear the latest scoop?
16: Sally, get in here and talk some reason with this fool.
4: Boss.
21: The Senate voted to return the bill to the Judiciary Committee, where I imagine it will be stripped of all provisions relevant to the Supreme Court and then returned to the floor for a final vote. At that point, since the bill will have no actual content and nothing for anyone to object to, it will be passed.
16: Of course. That's it then. It's over.
21: What's going on here?
16: He's quit me, going back to Pittsburgh.
4: I'm packing up. Look, boss, you lost the fight over the bill, but it's a different court now, so maybe we got what we need out of all this.
21: Back to Pittsburgh?
4: I'd like to go out to Philadelphia sometime and look you up when I can, if that would be all right.
21: Sure. Let me walk out with you.
4: Goodbye, Peg. Mr. Corcoran.

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It is 9 a.m. You just heard Radio Theater, but now it's Big Easy Big Baseball Hour. We're going to talk all the MLB we want. And before we do, the following views presented in this half hour do not reflect the views of KDVS, KDVS sponsors, or University of California. Today, we have a doubleheader going on because I am subbing for Dutchess at 4:30 to 5, so we're going to get a double dose of MLB talk. And you know what? We got a whole lot of MLB headlines to talk about. Let's get right into it with, of course, the standings going into today. As of today, there is pretty minimal change in our standings. We'll start in the NL Central, of course. My Milwaukee Brewers lead the NL Central. At second, Chicago, 6 games behind. Behind them, St. Louis, 9.5 games behind. Pittsburgh, 11.5 games behind, and Cincinnati, 15.5 games behind. No change there from last week. In fact, no change at all in the National League at all from last week. In the NL West, the Dodgers lead with the Padres at a very, very far second at 14 games behind. Arizona closely behind at 15 games behind. The Giants at 22, and Colorado at 23 games behind. In the East, Atlanta, my pick in the preseason, still leading. Philly behind them at 3 games behind. Miami, 3 games behind as well. The Nationals at 6.5 games behind. And the New York Metropolitans, just a disastrous 15 games behind. Heading over to the American League, we have a little bit of movement, but not in the AL Central. The White Sox still in the lead. Very, very closely behind them after a huge game yesterday. The Guardians, 1 game behind. It would be, what would they be behind? I forget. But they had a crazy walk-off loss to the Twins yesterday, so that was an incredible game. Minnesota, only 2 games behind Chicago for first. They are in third. Detroit at 5.5 games behind. It's still salvageable. And the Royals, very far behind at 10 games behind. In the AL West, we're seeing a slight bit of movement. The Mariners move up to secure the first spot after being a very close second last week. The Rangers down to second after being in first, just half a game behind. The Astros at 2 games behind. West Sacramento at 5.5 games behind. And the Los Angeles Angels are 10 games behind. Finally, in the AL East, we see a little bit of movement. The Rays are still in first. The Yankees are still in second at 5 games behind. Toronto is in third at a much bigger gap of 11.5 games behind. But now here's where we get interesting. Boston moves up from 5th to 4th at 12 games behind. And Baltimore moves down from 4th to 5th at 13.5 games behind. Now, the big talk right now, of course, is the MLB All-Star Game, this year held in Philadelphia at Citizens Bank Park. The roster, the initial roster was announced, but it's not, MLB ASG roster initial. I was going to just read off the current updated roster as of today, but let's see. Let's go to the actual initial roster. So, the initial roster for the American League. At catcher, Shea Langeliers of the West Sacramento Athletics. That is his first All-Star selection. He's pretty much having a Cal Raleigh season. But maybe not like Cal Raleigh level as last year, but still. He's having that kind of impact on this team, and he is that beating heart. You know, like as much as I want to give my congrats to Jacob Wilson, you know, Nick Kurtz, this is Shea's team, and he knows it. On first base, Vladdy Guerrero Jr., the Blue Jays first baseman. Honestly, like, I had him picked 2 weeks ago, but I don't know. I just went into his stats, and I just don't see it anymore. But also, why is he on first for this cycle? That's what confused me, but I don't know. He will be he declined the selection just off the bat. At second base, another Blue Jay, Ernie Clement. That is his first All-Star selection. At third, Junior Caminero with his second All-Star selection. He's been great. At short, Bobby Witt Jr., his third All-Star selection. Pretty much the only valuable piece on the Royals at this point.
I guess Michael Walker was also selected, but we'll talk about him later. Mike Trout in the outfield, his 12th selection. Byron Buxton, very well deserved for the Twins, his 3rd selection. And Aaron Judge of the Yankees, his 8th selection. And at DH, Yordan Alvarez of the Astros, that is his 4th selection. In the National League, we have Drake Baldwin, his 1st All-Star selection. Very big congratulations to him. He's been having a great season. Freddie Freeman of the Dodgers, that is his 10th selection, you know, perennially. Ozzy Albies of the Braves on 2nd, that is his 4th selection. Max Muncy of the Dodgers at 3rd, that is, again, his 3rd selection. At short, C.J. Abrams of the Nationals, that is his 2nd selection, well-deserved. And in the outfield with Brendan Marsh, his 1st selection. Juan Soto, 5th selection. And Andy Páez, his 1st selection. And at DH, who else but Shohei Ohtani. For our pitchers, we have Brian Baker of the Rays, Dylan Cease of the Blue Jays, excuse me, I almost said Raptors, Aroldis Chapman, what a season he's had, of the Red Sox, Jacob Latz of the Rangers, Parker Messick of the Guardians, Drew Rasmussen of the Rays, Joe Ryan of the Twins, Cam Schlittler of the Yankees, what a season he's had, Cade Smith of the Guardians, also a great pick, Ranger Suarez of the Red Sox, his 2nd selection, Louis Varland of Toronto, and Michael Wacha of the Royals. In the National League, Chase Burns, great, great season for him, of the Cincinnati Reds, Yoan Duran of the Phillies, Raisel Iglesias of the Braves, Max Meyer of the Marlins, Mason Miller of the Padres, Chicken Mizorowski of my beloved Milwaukee Brewers, Eduardo Rodriguez of the Diamondbacks, Chris Sale of the Braves, Christopher Sanchez of the Phillies, Paul Skeens of the Pirates, Logan Webb of the Giants, and Yoshinobu Yamamoto of the Dodgers. Let's see. All right. So that is the initial selection, but now we're slowly getting into our replacements here. Where we go? Okay, so at first base, replacing Vlady Guerrero Jr. is going to be Nick Kurtz. Very well deserved. He's had an incredible season at first base. Offensively, he's just mash. I mean, this whole A's team is just mashing when they're on, you know, because Nick Kurtz can mash. Shea Langeliers is bangaliers. Brent Rooker hits dingers and dingers only. The only really guy who I could say is like a get on base kind of guy is like Jacob Wilson, but even then he can, you know, he can mash too, so. Great season for him. Defensively, I mean, he's a first baseman who's like 7 feet tall. He can extend. He can get the ball. You know, he's gonna be good. In the reserves, here's where it gets interesting. We have two catchers: Dylan Dingler of the Tigers and Adley Rutschman of the Orioles. Adley, I don't know what to make of Adley, honestly. Like, I guess he's an all-star. I don't know. I just can't get a read on him anymore. I'm just so confused by him. In the infield, Travis Bazzana of the Guardians. I will always flex this. I have a video. I was in person, and I have the video of Travis Bazzana's first career hit. He was 0 for 10 at that point, and then he became 1 for 11. So, hey, congrats to him. Really just cold start. Got it going. Love the kid. He's going to be great. The Wilson Contreras has made it to the, or has been named as a replacement for the reserves for the Red Sox. Although we will talk about his situation probably in our second show at 4:30. Kevin McGonigal of the Tigers, Ben Rice of the Yankees, and Miguel Vargas of the White Sox, the only White Sox representative, which we will also get to. In the outfield, Randy Rosarena of the Mariners, Cody Bellinger of the Yankees, Riley Green of the Tigers, and at DH, Yandy Diaz, which I would say it's a surprising pick, but frankly, I've watched a weird number of Rays games. I watched them in person at Angel Stadium, and also for some, like every time I tune into a game, they're always playing the team I want to watch anyway, so I just end up watching a lot of Rays games. Don't know why, but Yandy Diaz has been great. For the pitchers, no change there. We will talk about Michael Wacha later, but we'll talk about him later. Oh, also worth noting, Justin Verlander of the Tigers was named as the Legends pick, but he will not be active for the actual All-Star game. Congratulations to Justin Verlander on his career. We'll kind of go over his career a bit later.
In the National League, pretty minimal change here. But for the reserves at catcher, we have, of course, Wild Bill, William Contreras of the Milwaukee Brewers, and Hunter Goodman of the Rockies. Hunter Goodman, we talked

Yeah, I mean, PCA, look, as much as I want to hate on him, he's had a great season. It literally was just the Brewers series that got him. He kind of does get, like, way too much hate, if we're being honest here, but he just kind of rubs people along. But also, it's Chicago. Like, it's the big market team. It's the bigger team in the bigger market. Of course he's going to get hate. Like, let's be honest here. And then for our starting pitchers, we actually have a lot of movement here. Replacing... Who did he replace? Why am I blanking? Anyways, in the game, we have Pittsburgh's Braxton Ashcraft, who, frankly, is better than Paul Skenes this year. Still not my favorite pick, but I do think he was better than Paul Skenes, just statistically. Jesus Luzardo, which I think is a great pick for the Phillies, although, we'll talk about it later, should have been Kyle Harrison. And in relief, Riley O'Brien of the Cardinals. That is a huge story. Super happy for the guy. He has had just an incredible journey to get to the majors. You know, he grinded it out. And you know what? He's here. Super happy for him. He was actually on my All-Star snubs list before yesterday because, of course, after I write my script, of course, everything has to change. So congratulations to Riley O'Brien. Really, really excited for the guy. He's honestly, for as much as I should hate the Cardinals, I'm a very young Brewers fan, let's be honest here. I'm 21. I have been watching baseball for most of my life, and honestly, more of what I remember is like post-Christian Yelich, or not post-Christian Yelich deal. So, well, not even deal, like Christian Yelich's MVP season, I was... Wait, hold on. Okay, it's 2019, isn't it? Yeah, it was 2019, wasn't it? Unless I'm like totally off and I'm just embarrassing myself on the radio right now. It's 2018. Oh, whatever. It's 2018. When did we make the NLCS? Wait, hold on. When did we make the NLCS? This is so embarrassing. NLCS. Wait, when did we make the NL? What? Wait. Oh, okay. Wait, it was 2018. Whoa. Wait, why am I? Okay, why am I thinking 2019? I don't know. 2019 was like the last normal year, I guess. So maybe that's why. But anyways, my real like tracking started in 2018. I was 13 in 2018. I know. Whoa. But that's when I really like got into just tracking the team. And honestly, since 2018, I've never really felt animosity towards the Cardinals. I just feel like they've never been that good. You know? Like, since I've been a baseball fan, it's always been about the Cubs. Because, yeah, you know, they won the World Series. Their fans got really... Chicago fans in general are just really aggressive about their teams, despite being losers. You know? Just look at Bears fans. Look at Bulls fans. Look at Blackhawks fans, and especially now Cubs fans. They, you know, because the Cubs are the only like decent team left in Chicago. Now, I'm talking my talk here. The Cubs are the only decent team left in Chicago. The Blackhawks, they suck. You know why? Their team hates Connor Bedard for some reason. Connor Bedard is your young star, and you do nothing to protect. You see the training camp video? In training camp, one of their guys just for some reason just went after Bedard, and now Bedard separates his shoulder. He's out for 4 months. Hey, I'm just saying, if that's how your team feels about your star player, who he's just keeping his mouth shut and trying to play hockey, but that's what you're doing to him, hey, you deserve all the bad things that are coming to your team. Just saying. The Sharks are on the come up because we're happy. You know, we're a happy team. We support each other. We've got young guys who buy in. And then the Blackhawks are just a bunch of old dudes, you know, the retirement home, who, you know, they hate the fact that Connor Bedard is probably their best player in forever. So, hey. Anyways, the Bears. Bears fans won one more game than the Packers in the head-to-head series. And now it's, oh, the Packers have always sucked. Yeah, okay. You know, the last time the Bears won a championship... Who was even the president in the 1980s? Because, I mean, the last time you made it to the Super Bowl, you guys got embarrassed by Peyton Manning. Like, there's really nothing to talk. You guys have been

bad for forever. Now you get one good season. The Packers aren't even that bad. Like, at worst, we'll be second in the NFC North. And that's assuming the Bears don't heavily regress, you know? Like, yeah, you know, you got Ben Johnson, but I mean, look, the Bears are going to be good for, like, a season at max. Like, you guys got Khalil Mack, and you guys were talking all that, and it came crumbling down in the first game of the year, 21-3. What are we talking about, you know? Now, I get Jordan Love doesn't have that kind of, like, clutch factor like Aaron Rodgers, but hey, you know what? He's still Jordan Love. He's still one of the best quarterbacks in the NFL. And the Bulls? The Bulls? They've been bad since the 90s. Yeah, you can say, oh, D-Rose was good. Butler was good. No. The players were good. The team was horrible. So, Chicago, all they got is the Cubs. And they're going to bandwagon to the White Sox as soon as the Cubs get knocked out of the playoff race and the White Sox make it. The Chicago fans got no loyalty. Craig Counsell became the Cubs manager. And then Cubs fans are like, oh, we always loved Craig Counsell. No. Cubs fans are very quickly discovering why we were fine with Craig Counsell leaving. Because, look, Cubs fans, they loved him at first. Now they're starting to feel it. You know, the pressure's on. Get him out of here. But anyways, this is a baseball show. We got to talk some baseball, of course. So, being a biased Brewers fan, we got to talk about the Brewers snubs first. We only had two selections, despite being at the top of the National League. We have our starting pitcher, Jacob Mizorowski, which, I mean, probably the most deserved pick of the year. I mean, the NL Cy Young race is incredible between him, Sanchez, and Chris Sale, but I do think Jacob Mizorowski is going to win it. I know Ohtani really wants to get it, but no. You got to go to the American League for that. But even then, in the American League, like, Shohei Ohtani probably won't pitch better than Cam Schlittler. Let's be honest here. But anyways. And behind the plate in reserve, we have William Contreras, Wild Bill. He's had a great season. I can concede Drake Baldwin has been a little better. But especially when you... Oh, my God. Because when you look at William Contreras' ABS history, it is horrifying. Like, it is bad, you know? Dude, I mean, like, the Brewers, for as good as we are just doing the little things, we cannot win a challenge. Like, we just have zero insight when it comes to actually, like, properly challenging pitches. Let's see. MLB ABS leaders. Because I know, like, somehow Gary Sanchez, like, just, I don't know about, like, I don't know about, like, actual, like, metrics, but, like, just eye test is probably just lower sample size, but, like, it just seems like William Contreras just loses. Okay, wait, no, I, no. Wait. Yeah. I'm not tripping. Wait, batter ABS. Okay. What? Okay. Yeah, okay. William Contreras this season has a 53.2% ABS challenge success rate, which, yeah, sure, it's still positive, but, like, it's barely positive. I mean, look at Drake Baldwin. He's at a 71.1%. Carson Kelly, way below William Contreras' tier defensively, 75%. JT Realmuto is at 80%. Will Smith is at 66%. That 53% really, ugh. Yeah. Oh, interesting. Chael Langelier is under 60%. Huh. Go figure. I don't know. The Brewers in general, where do we rank? We are... Oh, okay. Here we go. So, in general, our catcher success rate is a 54.5%. And we have a total of a 50.7%. Okay. Yeah, we are pretty bad at challenging, let's be honest here. But regardless, I think this is a very long-winded way to just say I can concede Drake Baldwin probably did earn the starter selection over Wild Bill this year. But hey, I'm just glad that William Contreras is in the All-Star game at all. You know what I mean? Like, I'm glad we have more than one, because, dude, like, it's kind of crazy that we just only have two. We only have two players in the All-Star game this season. Where'd it go? Okay. So, I have two huge All-Star game snubs. On second base,
Bryce Tarang is better than Ozzie Albies in pretty much every single metric possible. Bryce Tarang is slashing 267, 360, 825. His OPS and his slug are both his career highs. Direct comparison, Ozzie Albies has a higher batting average at 273, but his OPS is lower at 322, and his slug is very noticeably lower at 448. And when you look at wins against, like, this, here's the key. Like, offensively, that's already a big gap, but defensively, Bryce Tarang has a 2.8 D WAR to Ozzie Albies' 0.5. And when you look at wins against replacement in general, Bryce Tarang is at a staggering 3.5 over Ozzie Albies' 1.8. Now, if that does not scream all-star, because he's not even reserve. He's just off the roster entirely. There's almost like no way that he'd make it, because, like, hold on. Ugh, why did I close out the tab? MLB ASG roster. So, like, realistically, I don't think there's a way where he gets in as a replacement, because, I mean, looking at the reserves here, Luis Arraez, of course, is going to be on there. Bryce Harper is staying. Matt Lopez is staying. Sal Stewart is definitely staying. Like, there's no way that any of those guys are just taking it up. I mean, I guess Bryce Harper could, because, I mean, he's old, I guess. He could try to take a break, but it's just not happening. It sucks for Bryce. If there was any season to get it, it would have been last season or even this season, especially coming off the World Baseball Classic appearance where he was probably the best American on, like, it was either him or Roman Anthony that was the best American on the roster, but I don't know. I'm pretty upset about that. And then for starting pitchers, how is Kyle Harrison not an all-star? Kyle Harrison is pitching a 2.82 ERA, his career high, 25 earned runs in just under 80 innings pitched, and a 1.079 WHIP. That is also a career high. And we just talked about him. Braxton Ashcraft, direct comparison. Braxton Ashcraft this season, as you know, I guess he's a replacement, but I'm just picking on the guy just because he's a divisional rival. I could also go Paul Skeens here, but Paul Skeens, we'll talk about that later. Braxton Ashcraft is pitching a 3.24 ERA, 39 earned runs in greater sample size, 108.1 innings pitched, sure, but it is still a very noticeable difference, and a 1.098 WHIP. I mean, I just feel like, I don't know, I mean, just, I get, like, statistically, these two guys are significantly better than whoever's ahead of them, but also, like, this is the National League leading Milwaukee Brewers. Like, we are one of the best teams, like, the only team that's, like, guaranteed better is the Dodgers. Like, I feel like in a 7-game series, we could take out Atlanta. Like, it'd be even, but I think we could take out Atlanta. This is probably the best team in the National League, and you're only going to send up two players? I mean, how many do the Dodgers have? The Dodgers have Freeman. The Dodgers have Muncy. I mean, Muncy at third? What are we doing? Páez in the outfield is ridiculous. The fan base voting is just too powerful. I mean, let's be honest here. Yoshi as the pitcher, Otani at DH. That's five All-Stars, and you're going to tell me the Brewers can only get two? I mean, how many does Philly have? Philly has Bryce Harper. They have Brandon Marsh. They have Kyle Schwarber. They have Jesus Luzardo, CRISPR Sanchez. Five All-Stars for a second-place team? Johan Duran, that's six for a second-place team. I don't know. I guess I should expect this as a small market fan. You know, this is always going to happen. We just saw Giannis get screwed out of Milwaukee. But, hey, you know what? The All-Star game doesn't matter. What matters is we're going to win the National League. We're going to get that first round bye. And we're going to be automatic entrants into the NLDS. That's all that matters for now. Yeah, I mean, when we come back at the 4:30 slot, we will be talking the just general snubs. I have a nice list of, how many do I have? I have a nice list of 6 All-Star snubs that I think should make the roster.
We're going to talk just, and then some more general news around the diamond. We got the Justin Verlander recap. We got the Angels general manager firing. We got a lot of stuff. But for now, we're going to sign off. We'll be back at 4:30. I am Big Easy. This has been Big Easy's Big Baseball Hour. Coming up in the 9:30 to 10:30 slot, we have MC Minda's Monkey Paw. Stick around for that if you so please. Thank you for tuning in, and we'll be back in just a few hours.

Hello, hello, hello, hello, hello. This is Monkey Paw with MC Midna. Hey, hey, hey, hey. Welcome. This might be the first show that is fully on air. I know the last one was cutting out a lot. If you weren't here, that was 2 weeks ago. Monkey Paw by MC Midna is an alternating show. I'm here every other Thursday, 9:30 to 10:30 a.m. I focus on public affair commentary on pretty much modern tech and kind of like political theory. My goal is to hopefully give you guys an hour full of doom and despair, but that's okay. It'll be okay. We're in this together. Also, I would like to say before I keep going, the following views presented in this hour do not reflect the views of KDVS, KDVS sponsors, or either University of California. So if you'd like to listen, you can stick around. Some things we're going to be talking about today is Kratom, the Neo Home Robot, Flock, and the kind of, I guess, controversy that Waymo got caught up in February over having been revealed that their drivers are actually half stationed here. First of all, it's not even automated, and that they're half stationed here and half in the Philippines. So we'll talk about that too. Really exciting times. In the background right now, you're listening to Donkey Kong Country, but it's Masayoshi Takanaka Jazz. If you guys were here for any of my music shows last week, I was also playing this in the background for our back rap. So I hope you enjoy such a thing. Oh my goodness, where do we start? It's only Thursday, so the weekend's almost here. Hey, let me get some more serious music going. Hold on, this might be too jolly. But, yeah, I don't know. Also, the main goal of this show, please never think, if you'd like, please don't think that I'm trying to sit here and tell everybody what's wrong and right with tech and everything. This is a selfishly taken learning opportunity for me too. If you guys ever have like some type of thought, some type of feeling on what modern tech looks like for us right now or anything, I would love to hear it. I'm lost. I'm confused. The media is scaring me a little bit. So, you know, what better than to connect with real people? Yeah, in real life. So that'd be cool. Okay, I'm gonna play Interrogation Room music from Persona 5. Okay. So. So stupid. We can first talk about the Waymo scandal. I'm gonna be looking this all up with you guys. I've done like some research on such things this morning, but we will go ahead and look at sources together. This is from AI Overview on Google. We'll be consulting both. I don't know how the public feels about AI Overview by Google. You'll see that this show has some views on AI in general, but anyway. The AI Overview says that Waymo utilizes remote assistance agents based in the Philippines to guide its autonomous robo-taxis through complex driving situations. If you guys don't know what Waymo is, for whatever reason, they're these pretty much self-driving cars. It's kind of like an Uber. You can call it through the special app, and then there you go. You get taken to your place, no driver, no nothing. I do know that during, oh my goodness, I think it was the 4th of July, all the Waymos like kind of like crash out in SF and just stayed there beeping in place. Anyway, Waymo utilizes remote assistant agents based in the Philippines to guide its autonomous robo-taxis through complex driving situations. During a U.S. Senate hearing, Waymo confirmed that these overseas workers provide real-time input to stumped vehicles, but stressed that the AI always retains control of the dynamic driving task. Connecting this to last session, we were talking about the Mechanical Turk, and I'll recap that really quick. The Mechanical Turk is pretty much this 17th century automata that went triple platinum for playing chess. And people were so amazed that it could beat chess masters, and it was like, wow, this thing can really think.
So for a few years, it went around the world, and people were truly amazed and whatnot. Come to find out that there was a human in the box the whole time, pulling all kinds of little gears and little strings to make sure that the automata, like the Mechanical Turk, was like playing chess. And anyway, you'll also hear me refer a lot to STS, which is a major we offer here at UC Davis called Science and Technological Studies. The Mechanical Turk is a really big kind of piece in STS, like, scholars' work when referring to, like, how people make human labor look invisible and kind of just, I don't know, like to give this illusion of something greater or something so, like, mystical and that you can't understand. Which, in this case, I would say is, like, AI. Like, oh, wow, this thing that has been developed that, like, I only give an input and I only get an output. I don't see what happens in between. It turns out stuff like this has been happening to humans for a long time. Skepticism over what it is to have intelligence and everything. So, anyway, back to those Waymos. Let's see, we have Reuters. They have an article saying, Waymo defends use of remote assistance workers in U.S. robotaxi operations. And this came out February 17th, 2026. Let's see. In rare circumstances, personnel could move stopped Waymo vehicles. Robotaxis can reject suggestions from remote personnel. And lawmakers have asked questions on Waymo's use of remote assistance. That's really all they said. Okay. We have a Reddit thread. I don't know how you guys feel about that. Oh no, our music stopped. Yeah, I'll get something playing. Alright. Yeah. I don't know. How does that make you feel? I remember being pretty amazed with Waymos. I rode one when they were like first kind of like going big in SF. I was like, this is pretty cool. Like, I almost can't believe. I couldn't believe. And I think I was rightfully not believing, guys. Anyway. Yeah, that's what I've learned. It's a lot of fun. So if you're ever in a Waymo, you already know who's driving you around. And if you're wondering why they're hiring people like based in the Philippines, it's so that they can pay them less. Just in case, if that wasn't kind of implied. What else do I have to talk about? Let's see. Oh yeah, I was going to talk about Kratom. I know that has not really much to do with tech, but I feel like Kratom is becoming a really big deal. And if you don't know what Kratom is, I'm here to spread some awareness. I'm here to spread some awareness. Let's look it up so I don't misspeak. All right, we have AI overview again. I don't know how you feel about this. In California, the manufacture, processing, and sale of all Kratom and 7-OH, which is 7-hydroxymitrogenine, products for human consumption are strictly illegal, while using the substance currently exists in a limited legal gray area. State and local authorities enforce strict prohibitions, having seized millions of dollars in legal products. I don't know if anyone out there has heard of Noel Miller. But he has a few videos on Kratom that I think are really interesting. Just kind of how it was brought into the market, I guess. It was like advertised. I don't know if you guys have heard of Feel Free. Feel Free is like a brand of Kratom. You can find it at like smoke shops, gas stations. And pretty much from what I'm understanding, people are saying that like this is a huge deal because it's, well, for a long time, it was not even a controlled substance. It was like, I think only for maybe 18 plus, but even then, like, it was just whatever. And then, hold on, I need to see what parts of your brain it tickles, because if I'm not mistaken, they say it tickles the same parts of your brain as very intense drugs. So yeah, I would be a little careful. I've heard it's highly addictive. It's really expensive. The servings are very misleading as well. A lot of people are like, yeah, no, it's tough. So if you're out there and maybe you find yourself facing this a little more personally, I believe in you. Yeah, no, it's no joke. Governor Newsom announces 95% compliance with prohibition of illegal Kratom.
Some types of kratom to be banned in Orange County. Oh my god, there's stores in Sac that are dedicated to just selling that. Yeah, just be careful out there. You never know. I think a lot of this stuff is not very regulated, and that's pretty concerning as well. I know that there's a similar argument applied to, like, ever since, like, marijuana's been legalized. Or not marijuana, I'm sorry, I'm misspeaking. That is the incorrect term. Cannabis. Not marijuana. That is wrong. But yeah, I know that it's been a lot of, like, the same argument of, like, well, if you don't really, like, what are these arbitrary doses? What are, like, what is this? I don't know. Proceed with caution if you'd like, you know? All right. I have another topic. I have the Neo Home. So the Neo Home, we're gonna look this up. It's a home robot, and I'm gonna go ahead and pull up the actual, like, website for a Neo Home. You can order now with a $200 deposit, and you could transform your home. Neo takes on the boring and mundane tasks around the house so you can focus on what matters to you. And I know you guys can't see, but I'm gonna go ahead and give you a visual. It's like, Oh my god, okay. Just look it up if you ever have the time. It looks so oddly human. Like, the way I'm watching it move is just kind of gross. It wears, like, a turtleneck onesie that's, like, beige. And then its face kind of looks like a Alexa dot. You know that, like, speakery face that it has? Like, its whole face is like that, and it just has, like, two black dots as the eyes. Its ears kind of look like blue glowing rings around its, like, little side of the head. I don't like it. I'm not a fan. But anyway, let's keep looking. You know, I get it. People are busy. Maybe you want the Neo Home for your house. You're tired of doing the laundry. Kids aren't helping you. Who knows? I get it, I think. I don't know. Okay. Helping Hand provides assistance with everyday tasks. Reclaim time. Automates household chores. Freeing time for priorities. And helpful intelligence. Brings useful insight into every conversation. Okay. Yeah, automate your chores. Give your Neo a list of chores. Schedule a time you want them done and come back to a cleaner home every day. Now, you might be wondering, why would you be talking about the Neo Home? What? This sounds amazing. Sounds awesome. The reason the Neo Home has the low $200 deposit for an at-home maid that will, in theory, last forever. And I think it's $500 besides that. Let's see. Let's order now. All right, ready? You could get it in, like, a beige and, like, a slate blue. Okay, you hear me? I'm feeding into the aesthetic for them. I should get marketing for this. Actually, no, this is not sponsored by anyone, by the way. Let it be known. 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The $200 deposit would be due today. The only issue with Neo is that since it's so early in its development stages, you would think, okay, a robot, it'll do it on its... It literally said it automates tasks, right? So you would think. You would think, right? You're wrong, unfortunately. The Neo robot must be controlled by humans remotely through your house, doing your dishes, putting away your clothes, vacuuming your house, in the meantime while it trains, which I think is pretty ridiculous. I don't know. At first, I remember I was like, okay, well, I guess I have nothing to hide, right? But this was like when it first came out, so I don't think I really had a brain. yeah, I would see this as a big infringement on my privacy. You know, I don't know how much I'd want my laundry being done by I don't know who, you know? It's just weird. And then there's always the idea of, like, well, what if the robot goes rogue? What if it kills me in my sleep? Could you promise me that? Could you? I don't think you could. I don't know. Let's look into the Neo robot more. Neo robot training. Let me see. Okay. Yeah, the Neo learns by observing human behavior and real-world physics rather than relying on step-by-step programming. It combines a massive AI world model, teleoperation, and trial and error to understand tasks and visualize movements on demand. Trial and error.
learn similar to humans by making mistakes. I'm trying to see where the human intervention piece is in this. Because I know it's definitely there, but I need to know exactly where. I'll look into that during our music break in a bit. So that gives me time to think, gives you time to ponder. Yeah, I don't know, that Neo Home Robot. So far we've talked about Neo Home Robot, Kratom. And what did we talk about before that? Waymo's being driven by Filipinos and Americans and not actually being automated at all. Another topic I have, and I'm sure you've heard of such a thing, flock. Flock surveillance. Is that a buzzword? Is that the new like way of saying, and it's like when you would say AI a few years ago and everybody would be like, oh my god. Oh my god. Flock. If you guys don't know what flock is, let's look it up. Let's see how it's described on Google. I'm actually very, very, very curious as to how it's advertised. Flock Safety is a network of AI-powered automated license plate reader cameras utilized by police, businesses, and neighborhoods. They capture still images of passing vehicles to log license plates, vehicle make, color, and unique features, generating leads for law enforcement to solve crimes. Yeah. Let me stop the music real quick. I'm gonna need to pause it. I'm gonna need to talk to you. Are they trying to watch us all the time? Hold on. And once again, let it be known, following views do not reflect the views of KDVS, KDVS sponsors, or UC. Are we entering a surveillance state, guys? Have we been entered it? I don't know. I think so. Let it be known that the CEO of Flock called Anti-Flock a group of terrorists. And you might be wondering why people have an issue with Flock. And I could understand that. Maybe in practice it does sound like a good idea, right? Like, well, you'll make crime go down and whatnot. Maybe more surveillance is the answer. Maybe people need to be checked. And in theory, if you're a good citizen, if you're a good day-to-day person, then you have nothing to fear, right? But I don't know. I think even in that case, I don't know. I'm not comfortable being watched all the time. I don't know if I want police or anyone knowing where I am all the time besides my mom on Life 360. Hey, mom. But I don't know. It freaks me out, guys. This morning I was looking at, there's like a flock camera map. Flock Safety, it's called. Oh, wait, no. Flock Safety is a... I'm stupid. It's the company. D-Flock. Oh, it is D-Flock. Okay. There you go. So, as described by D-Flock, I'm going to describe flock cameras now. So, what are ALPRs? Automated license plate readers are AI-powered cameras that capture and analyze images of all passing vehicles, storing details like your car's location, date, and time. They also capture your car's make, model, color, and identifying features such as... There you go. I had to get the music back. Identifying features such as dents, roof racks, and bumper stickers, often turning these into searchable data points. These cameras collect data on millions of vehicles, regardless of whether the driver is suspected of a crime. These systems are marketed as indispensable tools to fight crime, but they ignore the powerful tools police already have to track criminals, such as cell phone location data, and creating a loophole that doesn't require a warrant. Ooh. The dangers of ALPRs. ALPRs are a serious risk. Pardon me. Are a serious risk to your privacy and civil liberties. These systems continuously record your movements without a warrant, probable cause, or even reasonable suspicion. Your driving history is rarely confined to the town or city where the cameras are installed. It's typically shared with thousands of other agencies nationwide, secretly. Once the data is out of your community, you have no control over how it's used or what rules apply, leading to instances of misuse. What is Flock? Flock Safety is one of the largest ALPR vendors in the United States. Their cameras are installed for police departments, businesses, and HOAs. Captured vehicle data is uploaded to Flock's cloud system, where participating agencies can search and share information across jurisdictions. Flock is not the only ALPR vendor, and other vendors are still participate in similar practices. And then they have a list of other ALPR vendors. And then there's a map. I opened that up this morning out of pure curiosity. I'm gonna open it up right now just because I was wondering, like,
I could have sworn when Flock was first coming, like, I don't know if I was just wrong, but they looked like those giant, what is it? The cameras they put at the red lights that take a picture of you and catch you red-handed when you, like, run it or you just take a little too long. I don't know if you guys have heard of those or had one of those, flash you in the face, pause, not like that at all. Dude, my grandma got caught on one of those lacking. Oh my god, I love you, grandma, but I'm gonna have to out you real quick because I think I still laugh talking about this. Dude, one time there is this one intersection that has one of those cameras and she's been caught more than once. Let it be known. Let it be known. That woman's a menace. I love her. But my goodness. And we got mail with a picture of her, right? The ticket and whatnot. And it was like, oh, this person, whatever. And they ran the red light. And they had a picture of her. And so she got home. And my mom had it, like, she had it. And she was like, hey, mom, did you get a ticket for running a red light by any chance? Like, recently? Specifically the one by Costco. And my grandma was like, no, never. I've never heard of such a thing. Boom. That picture stayed up on our fridge for like a month. Poor grandma, man. How could they do that to her? Anyway, back to Flock. Guys, there are a lot in the Bay. Like a lot. A lot. A lot, a lot, a lot. Let's look over here. There's two in Paradise? Okay, I don't think Paradise is even a town anymore. Right. Alright. Why can't I find Woodland? Or Davis, for that matter. Anyway, I know there's a handful, in Woodland by, like, the Costco? As well as, let's see. Okay, we've got some on, like, Main Street for Woodland. Oh, man, there's a few. Let's look at Davis. Oh, what? There's some on campus? Is that true? Is that so? There's a couple on campus? Is that right? There's one by the library. There's one looking out at, like, the Hutch parking structure. Oh, how interesting. I didn't know that there were so many actually there. There's a few at the, like, parking lots by the Mondavi. Well, anyway. Oh, my God. There's, like, a bunch. Oh, wow. By the In-N-Out. That one gas station, that intersection, has, like, four. Pretty tough. I don't know. How do you guys feel about Flock? I'm getting a little stressed. I know they aren't functioning yet, but they're just training. They're just training. You know? That's all. I don't know. I'm gonna take a break. I'm a little tired of yapping. And I also got some stuff that I must play for you. Couple of announcements and whatnot. But I'm gonna play the music first, just because I've been yammering my head off. And I want you guys to listen to music. You know? I hope you guys are enjoying Monkey Paw with MC Midna. I am here every other Thursday. If you just hopped in, welcome. We talk about modern tech and kind of political theory. Kind of, I don't know, stuff that's been on my mind for the past, like, what, 22 years? I'm ready. I need to talk to people, I think. Anyway. Please enjoy such music. I'm gonna start you off with Ryan Rouse by Rammstein. So enjoy if you'd like. I lied. I'm gonna have to pull that up on YouTube. After the break, we're gonna go ahead and talk about 1984 by George Orwell and kind of talk about what it means to be in, like, kind of a surveillance state. My personal fears. I'm getting a little nervous. I'm also going to talk about a couple of other things. I hope you guys are enjoying. And, yeah. Okay, now I got music free. Enjoy, Z's.

prison song.

Oh yeah, I'm back. Just a reminder, you're listening to KDVS Davis. Yes. Oh my goodness, 90.3. You are with MC Vinda Monkey Paw. Yes. Okay. Hope you guys enjoyed those songs. I hope they gave you a little bit of a distraction of what we were talking about prior to. Even though they were pretty in theme, I'd say. The first song you listened to was Ryan Rouse by Rammstein. The song you listened to after was... I'm super blanking. What did I play? Okay, well, the song you're listening to right now is Rotten Apple by Alice in Chains. And before that, you listened to Prison Song by System of a Down. Prior to that, oh my goodness, you listened to New Skin by Incubus. There you go. I don't know why I couldn't remember. Okay. Yeah, now we're writing out the end to Rotten Apple here. But, yeah, I mean, you heard System of a Down. Prison Song? They're trying to build a what? I don't know. Whew. Okay, I'm gonna play those announcements for you now. I hope you guys enjoyed those songs. Here are our cards. Enjoy these.

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Essentially, we are a club on campus that is dedicated to providing help to Native students as well as allies who are interested in working tribal and environmental law. Some of the things that we offer in the club would be the law school application process help, LSAT preparation, as well as Native speakers. 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
1: Okay, I'm back. I hope you enjoyed those announcements. First we had the Napa drum song advertising, then we had Sac Punk Show's promo, and then we had Dem Boys. I don't know if Dem Boys is still a show. I think they might have graduated. But let it be known, Dem Boys was crucial in my development as MC Midna. All right, I have one more announcement. Are you ready? This Saturday, July 11th, from 10 a.m. to 12 p.m., we have an anti-Trump, anti-ICE Citrus Heights rally, where meet at the corner of Greenback Lake and Sunrise.

after we just discussed flock security. If you haven't read 1984, I would recommend reading it, and I kind of don't want to spoil it, but it's just a book about pretty much you can't have your own thoughts, and books are banned, and like the spread of information is very limited. And if you do happen to have, they have a special term for it, it's like individual thought. Hold on, let's look it up. But you get vaporized, which just means obliteration. All right, here's the description. Not by Overview AI, thankfully. 1984 is George Orwell's dystopian novel about a totalitarian superstate, Oceania, where the party led by omnipresent Big Brother controls every aspect of life, including thought. The story follows Winston Smith, a low-ranking party member who secretly rebels against the regime through a forbidden love affair with Julia and a desire for truth, only to be captured, tortured, and ultimately broken by the thought police, forcing him to betray his love and accept the party's ideology. The novel is famous for coining terms like Big Brother, thought crime, and newspeak, and serves as a powerful warning against authoritarianism, surveillance, and the manipulation of truth. All right, let's see these concepts again. Oh, it is AI. Dang it. See, I'm silly. Anyway, Big Brother, the symbolic all-seeing leader of the party. Thought crime, the criminal act of holding unspoken beliefs or doubts against the party. Newspeak, a controlled language designed to limit thought. Doublethink, the ability to hold two contradictory beliefs simultaneously and accept both. Room 101, a place where prisoners face their worst fear, used to break them completely. Doublethink. I'm gonna start using that. Y'all ever be doublethinking? Thought crime. Alright. So if you're like a monkey paw, we do commit thought crime here. We doublethink. And we do not partake in newspeak. No, I guess we kind of do. We do have to follow FCC rules here. Yeah. I don't know. I would give it a good read. I had to read it in high school. I want to reread it again. I remember it being like one of the few stories that I was able to read like front to end. Hold on, I'm gonna look up into vaporization soon. Y'all, if I go missing, you already know. You already know who it was, what they did. I'm just kidding. I am just joking. And if you'd like, you can know. If you don't like, this is all if you'd like. If I've ever said anything. Okay. In George Orwell's 1984, vaporization is the ultimate form of social control used by the party. It refers to the physical execution of a citizen paired with the total erasure of their existence, removing them from all historical records, photographs, and memories, so it is as if they were never born. I also think, if I'm not misspeaking, guys, I went, not that anyone cares, but I thought this was a very interesting interaction I had this weekend. I went to Berkeley to visit a friend, and I went to Moe's bookstore, which it's like a four-story, it's just full of like used books. And I saw a couple of interesting things. I mean, okay, the first thing was I was looking at the sci-fi section. I was getting a couple books just because I was trying to, you know, scratch an itch that I've been having. And I had, I forgot, I think it was Animal Farm in my hand, or I don't know what book it was, but, oh, 451 Fahrenheit. And a fellow came up to me, an older gentleman, and he was like, oh my goodness, like that book is amazing. If you like dystopian novels, let me show you some. And then he like passed me some books that I guess he heard that were really good. And then we got on to talk about 1984. And he was telling me, and we're about to search, that 1984 is in the process of being banned? Or at least not being able to be included in like school curriculum. Not banned nationally in the United States, but it is frequently challenged and restricted in local school districts and libraries. Throughout history, it has been banned globally for its controversial political themes, anti-authoritarian messages, sexual content, and claims of being both pro and anti-communist. All right, let's see. Historically and recently, 1984 has faced these notable censorship events. By the Soviet Union, the book was banned and burned under Joseph Stalin's regime due to its sharp anti-totalitarian and anti-Soviet messaging. In Florida, it was challenged in Jackson County, Florida in 1981 and later flagged in multiple counties under recent parental rights bills, with detractors citing pro-communist under

tones, anti-government messaging, and sexual content. And then in Colorado, the Elizabeth School District restricted access by requiring parental permission through a federal judge later ordered, though a federal judge later ordered the district to restore the books. And then in Idaho and Texas, parents in both states have challenged the novel in junior high and high schools, citing explicit language and violence. Whoa, wait, wasn't it recently passed in Texas that they have to say prayer in class? I don't know if Democracy Now! Touched on that. I think that's a thing now. Hold on. I might be misspeaking. Let's see. Is this a thing? Did this really happen? I have the right under revolt under adopted daily. Okay, let's see. No, this is all last year. This happened recently. That requires every... Okay. All right. I found this from ACLU Texas. The Texas Prayer in Public Schools Law, SB 11. On June 21st, 2025, Texas Governor Greg Abbott signed a bill into law, Senate Bill 11, that requires every school district and charter school in the state to hold a vote on whether to adopt a policy to provide students and employees with an opportunity to participate in a period of prayer and reading of the Bible or other religious texts on each school day. Texas students have already have the right to voluntarily pray and read religious literature. However, these prayer periods would be organized by the school, could involve or be led by school staff, and could take place during the school day. Under this bill, teachers will be allowed to encourage students to pray or not to pray, and parents who do not want their children to participate will have to submit a waiver. Families and students can let their school boards know that they oppose the establishment of these prayer periods by commenting at school board meetings and directly contacting their trustees. If the prayer periods are established, parents may withhold permission for their children to take part in them. You know, I don't know. Me personally, MC Midna, I would like my kid maybe learning about math instead of prayer in class. You know, maybe there could be a separate time for that. Whatever happened to the separation of church and state, am I right? I don't know. I don't like it. I don't like the idea that if kids aren't saying the prayer in class, like, they're kind of excluded, and that's just gonna be, you know, I mean, in a state like Texas, that could be pretty uncomfortable. And I think that would not only lead to, like, the child feeling, like, excluded during class, but also probably being picked on at some point, like, oh, why weren't you in prayer today? But anyway, I'm just saying, you know, 1984 focuses on this whole idea of, like, being careful with the spread of information and, like, I don't know, just moving cautiously if you'd like and if you so desire. Goodness me. It's been an hour of doom and despair, hasn't it? Let's see. Yeah, that is really... Let me see what else I can touch on. So we talked about the Waymos being what is it called, like, remotely controlled by Filipinos and some people in the US, but I think they kind of said that to save their backs. We talked about Kratom 70H and its dangers and how we should be a little careful with how that's being advertised and the whole feel free marketing thing. We also talked about the Neo home robot. What we talked about, how it's actually not that cheap. I thought it was cheaper, but either way, I'd say it's, oh my god, I don't know, for like a soul in your house, or not a soul, sorry, misspeaking, but for a thing to be in your house and cleaning for you and having quote-unquote independent thought when it's actually being trained by people remotely. I don't know. I don't like it. It's just more surveillance. Like, what do you mean you want? You're gonna have data trained off, like, exactly on my house. Is like, oh my god, no. Wait! This reminds me. Pokemon Go. Wait, Pokemon Go. Oh my god, what is it? People were, like, saying that Pokemon Go was kind of just a way... Yeah, okay, this is a Reddit thread. My bad. Let's see, can I get something more? Privacy Guides, The Guardian. Yeah, okay, here we go.
I'll use the Guardian. Pokemon Go data trained AI that could assist military drones in war zones. Location scans from the globally popular augmented reality game have helped train AI to recognize and interpret physical spaces. Are you hearing this? What? Okay. Crazy. My goodness. Okay. An AI model trained on data collected from the users of Pokemon Go will potentially help military drones find their location in war zones. Pokemon Go, a 2016 augmented reality mobile game, allowed players to find and catch Pokemon in the real world using the cameras on their mobile phones and exploded in popularity. In 2018, the company reported having more than 800 million downloads worldwide. A 2021 update to the game introduced Pokestops, which gave players in-game rewards for scanning real locations using their devices. It required users to opt in and upload the recording. Niantic, which created Pokemon in partnership with Nintendo, collected users' location scan data before the company sold its gaming division in 2025. The historical scans were used to train the company's AI models to recognize and interpret spaces in the physical world, as first reported by the Dutch publication Tro. Niantic Spatial, a spin-off company from Niantic, announced its partnership with Vantor, a company that specializes in spatial detection software for drones, including those used by some militaries in December. The agreement is designed to allow drones to navigate and coordinate precisely in areas where GPS is not available. Yeah, I don't know. Scary stuff. For me, proceed with caution if you'd like. You can't even trust Pokemon Go these days. And I hope you guys don't leave the show feeling like hopeless, just because after talking about all this, sometimes I do feel like I'm in a funk. But I don't know, I think it's important to have your daily dose of, although it's negative, reality, especially with something like tech that is advancing like so fast without the awareness of anything like social, ethical, or political wise. I think it's very like separated. Like STEM has kind of made itself like this thing where it's like, oh, you can't let emotions get in the way of something like math or physics or chemistry, which is true, right? Inherently in those studies there is no emotion. I get that. Like, I'm not gonna start crying when I'm like doing free body diagrams or whatever. I do understand that, but I do think it is important to I don't know. Can't put my finger on it. Just be careful. Remember, things are a lot more connected, if you'd like, than they actually are. You know? Who knows? No one knows. I think I'm just gonna play more music at this point. I think MC Midna has said all the doom and despair that she can handle. Let's see what you guys have coming up next. Thank you, by the way. I'm here every other Thursday. So if you guys are enjoying your hour of tech and whatnot, I don't know. I'll be here, not next Thursday, but the Thursday after that, 9:30 a.m. to 10:30 a.m. However, next Tuesday, I will be here from 8 a.m. to 9 a.m. And that's my music show, so I'll be yapping a lot less. If you like the music you heard during our break, I don't stick to any specific genre, although I did kind of play like a certain vibe. I do try and just keep it eclectic. I kind of just want everyone to be, I don't know, enjoying the music, whether they've heard it or not. Yeah, so I have that. Oh, and then tomorrow, 4 to 6 a.m. if you so desire, I also have a music show, Monkey Paw, 4 to 6 a.m. MC Minna. Yes, yes, yes. All right, let's see what other song I can play for y'all. Ooh, Pantera? Okay, Pantera. Enjoy.

All right, friends, welcome in. You are listening to the one, the only KDVS Davis, 90.3 on that FM dial, as well as streaming around the world at kdvs.org. How's everybody doing out there on this fine Thursday morning? I want to thank MC Midna for a fantastic program before this one. Even if it's on the darker side, it's still very entertaining. Hope y'all kept it locked, and keep it locked here for the next hour and a half. If you're just tuning in right now, my name is Stargazer, and this is another episode of Into the Purple Valley. Like I said, I'll be up with you guys until the noontime hour for Democracy Now. We'll hear some more dark stuff, unfortunately. But yeah, we're just going to ease right into this show. Kind of like getting into a warm bath, I think that's how I'm going to describe it here this morning. As always, the number is 530-754-KDVS. That's 530-754-5387. If anybody wants to give me a ring here in Studio B, we are broadcasting live from the belly of the beast here at the campus of UC Davis, Lower Freeborn Hall. And I think we're just going to play some of the tunes. Again, this is Stargazer with another episode of Into the Purple Valley here only on KDVS Davis, 90.3 FM, your listener-supported, people-powered, community-oriented, non-commercial, non-algorithmic, freeform radio for Northern California.

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All right, friends, welcome back in. How's everybody doing out there in Radioland here this morning? Beautiful morning out there before the heat wave arrives, I believe, later on next week. So, always, as we always say here on this program, stay hydrated if you please, if you'd like to. It's going to be, like I said, it's going to be a hot one. So, being safe and healthy is the name of the game. If you're just tuning in right now, this is another episode of Into the Purple Valley. With me, I am the host of the show. My name is Stargazer. And like I said earlier, I'll be with you up until Democracy Now at the noontime hour. We just heard a tune from the Penny Whistlers with their version of Que Bonita Bandera, which is off their self-titled record back in 1963, which was released from Smithsonian Folkways. Kind of a cool version of that song. I've always kind of liked that. Thought I'd throw it in here this morning. Before that, we heard a tune from the great slack key guitarist, Ozzie Katani, with the song, forgive my pronunciation, Kukua Kika Kahiko. Kukua Kika Kahiko. I think that's what it is. It's called My Old Guitar. And that's from his great record, Kani Ki Hoalu. Kani Ki Hoalu. Yes, that's what I'm going with. And that's from Dancing Cat Records back in 1995. It's a fantastic record. Want to check that one out if you haven't done so in the past. That is the wrong background. There we go. Now we got going. Before that, we heard a tune from Mark Ribot, which was entitled Bella Ciao, the old tune, which was also featuring Tom Waits from the record Songs of Resistance, 1942 to 2018. That was released from Anti Records back in 2018. And then starting off that block, we heard a song from John Calvin Abney, which was entitled Who You Thought I Was, from his record Transparent Towns, which was released last year from Tin Canyon Records and Bullets in the Chamber Folk. So hope you enjoyed that set. Thanks for the call earlier. I definitely will try to play the request later on in the program. But if you do have a request or want to give me a call in here in Studio B, the number is 530-754-KDS. It's 530-754-5387. Feel free to do so when I stop talking here in a second, which will be right now. But again, you're listening to Into the Purple Valley with Stargazer here only on KDS Davis 90.3 FM. We're going to jump back into some music, keep this train a rolling. Talk to you on the other side.

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4: Welcome back in, everybody. How's everybody doing out there in KDVS land? If you're just tuning in right now, this is another episode of Into the Purple Valley with me, Stargazer. Here with you guys every Thursday morning from 10:30 to noon. Hopefully setting up your weekends in a great, great attitude. Might be the weekend already for somebody tomorrow, if you have off tomorrow. But you got one more day. Just got to get through it, and then hope you all having a great one. We just heard a tune from the great S.E. Rogi, which was entitled Not While I'm in Town, and that was off of a 7-inch that was released originally back in 1962, but of course can be found on later albums and compilation records. Before that, we heard The Lostines with the song No Mama Blues off of their fantastic record Meet The Lostines from Garhole back in 2024. They'll be playing in September, I do believe, up at Little Saint. And if you do tune in to this show from time to time, you know how much I like Little Saint and The Lostines, of course, so I definitely will be there. So if you want to make that trek up to Healdsburg, it's always a great little drive out there and a great venue. If you're a vegan, it's a great restaurant. Personally, I am not a vegan, but I hear it's very good. I hear it's a very, very good restaurant, so if you want to check that out, you can do that as well. A fun little fact, the artist Johnny Fritz does the kind of sets up the music for all the live venues up there at Little Saint. So it's always very cool. If that so piques your interest. Before that, we heard John Andrews and the Yawns with the song entitled Friends in Misery, which was from his brand new record called Street Sweeper from Earth Libraries that was just released back in April of this year, earlier this year. And then starting off that block, we heard a song from Ryan Samble, which was called Payan, P-A-E-A-N. Payan, off of his great record, Rail Sing, which was released from Perpetual Doom back in 2020. We might hear another Ryan Samble song at the very end of this program, if you want to keep it locked. But like I said, you know, keep it locked if you want to do that. If you like what you're hearing, or if you don't like what you're hearing, just keep it locked if you'd like to. Thanks for all the calls earlier. I will definitely play a couple requests here coming up. But first, we're going to play some messages, get some out of the way, and like I said, play a couple requests, and then jump back into some of the stuff I got loaded up here to my right on CD and vinyl, and we'll just go on from there. A quick update that the Spinatron account is updating the playlist as we go along, but as I always say, if there's nothing that it recognizes, I'm typing it in, and you can see a rundown of what we've been playing if you've missed it, or if you want to hear this program all over again, or any other program here on this great radio station here at KDVS. Just go to that website, click on today's date for Into the Purple Valley and today's date of episode, and you can listen to it for the next 2 weeks. It'll be up online for 2 weeks. This is KDVS Davis, and my name is Stargazer, and I'll talk to you on the other side.

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You can always tune in when you can, and you'll probably find something you like. That's just, I always do. I definitely always do. If you're just tuning in right now, this is another episode of Into the Purple Valley with you guys every Thursday morning from 10:30 to noon. My name is Stargazer, so thanks for keeping it locked. Thanks for tuning in. We just heard a song from the great Johnny Dodds and his Chicago Boys with the song Melancholy, which was first found off of a 10-inch from Decca Records way back in 1938. Before that, we heard the Sentimental Family Band with the song Record Stack. As I look over my left shoulder, we have a huge record stack here at the station. You always find something cool here. But that was off of their record called Sweethearts Only from Atomica Records back in 2024. Before that, we heard Melissa Carper with the song Making Memories off of her great record called Daddy's Country Gold, which was independently released in 2021. Spinatron is saying it's off of Love Police Records and Tapes. I'm going to go with that one because I like that one better. I like that title, Love Police Records and Tapes, so we'll go with that one. That was Melissa Carper with Making Memories. And starting off that block, we heard a couple of requests from a couple of cool cats. The first one we heard was a song from Bad Dreams, D-R-E-E-M-S, which was entitled Morning Rain, off of the album Doomsday Ballet. And the second request we heard was Wilco with the great tune Forget the Flowers, off of the record Being There, which was from Reprise Records. Again, the number here is 530-754-KDVS. That's 530-754-5387. If anybody wants to give me a ring here in Studio B. Having a good time. Hope you're all having a good time out there in Radio Land. Phone lines have stopped blinking. A reminder also again that the playlist is updating as we go along, so you can check out what we've been playing if you missed the rundown. But with that, let's just jump right back into some of the tunes here. I got about a half hour left until my time is at an end, so let's just keep this ball rolling. This is Stargazer again with another episode Into the Purple Valley here only on KDVS Davis 90.3 FM. 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
2: All right, folks, welcome back in. 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How's everybody doing out there on this beautiful Thursday morning? I'm having a good time here in Studio B. If you're just tuning in right now, this is an episode of Into the Purple Valley. With me, I am Stargazer, and I'm with you guys every Thursday morning from 10:30 to noon. Like I said earlier, hope setting up your weekends in a great, great way. We just heard a block of favorites, really. We heard a song from Beau Cheval with the song Chimney Two-Step, or as they call it, Chimney Two-Step. I'm doing the Studio B Two-Step here listening to that song, honestly. But that was off of their great record called Promesas de Amor. Before that, we heard a couple of Deslon's tracks. We heard the song Très Grand Serpent, which was a single off of a 7-inch that was released back in 2016. And then the very first Deslon's really official album, it was the Tumbleweeds, as they were called at the time, with the song Throw Another Cap in the Fire, and that was off of the record Holy Cross Blues from Dollar Tone back in 2012. It just got reissued last year, I do believe. Y'all want to check out that on vinyl. And then starting off that block of favorites, we heard one of my favorites again, The Onlys, with the song The House Carpenter, the old tune. And that was off of their self-titled record, The Onlys, from 2020. So I really hope you enjoyed that block as much as I did. Like I said, I'm having a good time in Studio B here. I got about 15 minutes left. We are going to hear a track from... We got another request from the great, fantastic, wonderful, amazing Birdie Bells, our own Birdie Bells here at KDVS. And we are going to hear the track, The Avid Brothers. We're going to hear We Are Loved. So thanks for keeping it locked. Thanks for doing this journey here with me again on this Thursday morning. My name is Stargazer, and this is another episode of The Purple Valley, and I'll say my goodbyes after a little bit. I'll talk to you on the other side.

All right, friends, welcome back in. If you're just joining us here at the tail end of the show, my name is Stargazer. This is another episode of Into the Purple Valley, here only on KDVS Davis 90.3 FM, on that dial, and streaming around the world at kdvs.org. We just heard a song from Fatboy Wilson and Old Viejo Bones, which was entitled It Don't Hurt Anybody. Ain't that the truth? That was from their self-titled record from Jalopy from 2020. Before that, we heard a request from our own Birdie Bells, the Avett Brothers, with a very beautiful track entitled We Are Loved, which is off of their self-titled record from Ramzur Records. I don't know when that came out. I think it was a couple years ago, 2024. I do believe. Don't hold me to that. So yeah, we're going to play one more tune. I think we'll do a Ryan Sample song. We'll see how far we get. We'll save the Smiley Lewis for next week. Again, thanks for joining us. Thanks for tuning in. Thanks for joining me on this journey here this morning on another episode of Into the Purple Valley. It's been fun. It's always fun here in Studio B playing some tunes for y'all. So hope you enjoyed it as much as I did. I hope you have a really great weekend, and I'll talk to you in another week. Thursday at 10:30. Every week, 10:30 to noon. I'll be here. So, yeah, have a great week. Take care. Cheers.

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It is time for some Democracy Now! But first, a reminder that the following views presented in this hour do not reflect the views of KDVS, KDVS sponsors, or the University of California. Enjoy!

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1: They hit a couple of ships, and so we hit them much harder. When they hit, we hit 10 times harder. Anything that happens is going to be over very quickly, and we'll only make it safer, including for oil.
0: The U.S. and Iran have returned to open conflict, trading airstrikes for a second day. We'll talk to Iranian-American analyst Trita Parsi with the Quincy Institute. Then to Houston, where family and community are reeling after ICE agents shoot and kill Lorenzo Salgado Araujo, a 52-year-old father of three U.S. citizens.
2: I am Ronaldo Salgado, the oldest son of Lorenzo Salgado Araujo. I want to tell you about my dad. He was a hard-working family man who never wanted his name to be known by anyone outside of his family. He wanted nothing else in life but to provide for his wife and see his sons become great people.
0: We'll hear from his son, Ronaldo, and go to Houston for the latest. Then to the case of Geraldo Lunas Campos, a Cuban immigrant whose death in ICE custody was ruled a homicide. We'll look at a ProPublica Texas Tribune investigation called He Didn't Need to Die, how an immigration detention center repeatedly failed to address a mental health crisis. Finally, to Albania. Thousands have filled the streets to protest a luxury resort development deal with Jared Kushner and Ivanka Trump.
3: It's been too long with this kind of political culture, well, where the prime minister and the political parties of this country think they can do anything. There are no barriers to what they think is acceptable in politics.
0: It's called the Flamingo Revolution. Could it take the Albanian government down? All that and more coming up. Welcome to Democracy Now!, democracynow.org, The War and Peace Report. I'm Amy Goodman. The United States bombed Iran for a second consecutive night after President Trump declared the ceasefire over. Blasts were reported near the Bushehr nuclear power plant and in multiple cities across Iran, with the U.S. saying it struck 90 targets, including near the Strait of Hormuz. According to the Iranian Health Ministry, at least 14 people have been killed since the U.S. resumed bombing. Meanwhile, Iran says it's retaliated by attacking U.S. bases and strategic centers in Bahrain, Kuwait, and Qatar. And Jordan's military said it intercepted 8 missiles in its airspace. Iran's chief negotiator, Mohammad Bagher Ghalibaf, says the United States, quote, still hasn't learned that bullying and breaking promises are no longer cost-free, unquote. On Wednesday, President Trump spoke at the NATO summit in Turkey and threatened to strike Iran's civilian infrastructure, saying, quote, they really deserve it.
1: Their electric manufacturing facilities, right, their electric plants where they make their electricity in there, we'll take them out. I don't want to do that, but if we have to, we'll take them out. They have desalinization plants. We'll take them out if we have to. I hate to do that. That's probably the one I would like not to do, least. We attacked Kharg Island last night. We knocked out a piece. I said, don't touch the oil.
0: President Trump was speaking alongside Ukrainian President Volodymyr Zelensky during the same news conference. Trump mistakenly confused Iran and Japan.
1: I told this story yesterday. We had 111 missiles shot by the Islamic Republic of Japan.
0: We'll have more on Iran after headlines with Quincy Institute Vice President Trita Parsi. The body of Iran's Supreme Leader Ayatollah Ali Khamenei is being laid to rest today at a shrine in the city of Mashhad. It's the culmination of a multi-day funeral procession that's drawn millions of mourners, including foreign dignitaries and at least 8 heads of state. On Wednesday, massive crowds joined funeral processions in Iraq's holy cities of Najaf and Karbala for Khamenei, who was killed in a U.S.-Israeli airstrike on February 28th, along with his daughter, son-in-law, daughter-in-law, and 14-month-old granddaughter. Israel's continuing its attacks on southern Lebanon with reports of heavy bombings in the town of Tebbi. On Wednesday, Lebanon's national news agency reported two men were killed in an Israeli drone strike in Nabatea, Israel's latest violation of its ceasefire deal with Lebanon. This follows an Israeli strike on Monday that killed four people, including public school principal Esperanza Gandor and her mother. Gandor had returned to Nabatea to check on repairs at her war-damaged home following months of displacement when Israel bombed her vehicle. In Gaza, health officials report at least nine Palestinians have been killed by Israeli airstrikes and gunfire over the last 24 hours. Among the victims, Ahmad Nasser Salim, a driver who was delivering food for the U.S.-based nonprofit World Central Kitchen. In Khan Yunis, an Israeli missile hit a tent for displaced people in the Almawasi area, killing at least four people, including a 10-year-old child. One survivor said he was asleep when the strikes hit.
4: We were staying in the tents on the understanding that this area was safe and people live in tents. By God, I was asleep when suddenly a missile struck. We came here and found the impact. There were martyrs and wounded. People were carrying them to ambulances and they loaded them onto carts and took them all to the hospitals. A friend of mine, whose tent was next to mine, was injured and his mother was injured too.
0: Meanwhile, human rights groups say a photo apparently taken by an Israeli soldier and shared on social media corroborates widespread reports of torture. The image shows a man stripped to his underwear, blindfolded and bound, face down to a pole with his arms tied painfully behind his back. The soldier captioned the photo, "Good morning," in Hebrew, and later deleted the post. On Wednesday, Amnesty International appealed to U.S. Secretary of State Marco Rubio, asking him to secure the immediate and unconditional release of Dr. Hussam Abu Safia, the prominent Palestinian pediatrician, director of Gaza's Kamel Edwan Hospital, has been held by Israel without charge since his abduction by Israeli troops 18 months ago. Amnesty says Abu Safia faces an imminent threat to his life due to torture and medical neglect by his Israeli captors. It's calling on the State Department to bring the U.S. into compliance with the Leahy Law, which prohibits U.S. financial or military aid to foreign security forces that commit gross human rights abuses. To see our coverage of Dr. Abu Safia, go to democracynow.org. Russian missiles and drones rain down on Ukraine's biggest cities overnight. Officials in Kyiv report three people were killed and several others injured among civilian sites. Hit was a 25-story residential high-rise. Elsewhere, Russian strikes killed four people in Odessa and three others in Kharkiv. Dozens were injured by the bombings. Elsewhere, Ukraine's military said its drones attacked three more Russian oil refineries, along with pipeline pumping stations and Russian tankers operating in the Black Sea. Ukraine's attacks on Russian energy sites have triggered acute fuel shortages. On Wednesday, the Kremlin announced a ban on diesel exports to support the domestic fuel market. Meanwhile, Ukrainian President Volodymyr Zelensky held a series of high-level meetings at the NATO summit in Ankara on Wednesday, including with President Trump, who said the U.S. plans to license Patriot missile technology to Ukraine. Trump also said the U.S. would support Ukraine's efforts to strike deeper inside Russian territory. Russia's foreign ministry denounced the decisions made at the NATO summit, saying they could lead to a catastrophe. At one point, President Trump called Zelensky President Putin. In Maine, Democratic Senate nominee Graham Plattner has suspended his campaign following a report he raped a former girlfriend in 2021. In recent days, most of Plattner's most high-profile supporters withdrew their endorsements, including Senators Bernie Sanders and Elizabeth Warren, as well as Congressmember Ro Khanna. Democrats had been hoping the populist Marine veteran and oysterman would unseat Republican Senator Susan Collins in November. In a video message posted Wednesday night, Plattner denied the rape allegation, said it was part of an effort to crush his campaign.
5: We live in a political system that is not built for normal people. It is a system that is built structurally to make sure that movements like ours cannot flourish. That if they begin to succeed, they can be crushed.
0: The Maine Democratic Party says it's planning a nominating convention of hundreds to choose a new Senate nominee. The party has until July 27th to name a candidate. Possible senatorial contenders include Maine Governor Janet Mills, Maine Secretary of State Shana Bellows, and Dr. Nirav Shah, a public health official who led Maine's response to COVID, as well as progressive Troy Jackson, a lifetime logger and former president of Maine's state Senate. In other Senate news, questions continue to swirl about Kentucky Senator Mitch McConnell's health. He's been hospitalized since June 14th. McConnell heads the Senate Defense Appropriations Subcommittee and is the former Senate Majority Leader. McConnell is set to retire after his term ends in January. On Wednesday, Kentucky's Democratic governor, Andy Beshear, sent a letter to Senator McConnell demanding he provide a health update. Meanwhile, McConnell's wife, Elaine Chao, the former U.S. Labor and Transportation Secretary, has returned home from a trip to China. She had faced criticism for remaining in China after McConnell was hospitalized. In a statement, she wrote, quote, "The senator's health did not warrant an immediate return to the U.S., she said. A federal judge has ruled that E. Jean Carroll can collect $5.8 million from President Donald Trump. The money has been held in escrow since a jury found Trump sexually abused and defamed her. The judge's ruling comes a week after the U.S. Supreme Court declined to hear Trump's appeal of the verdict. E. Jean Carroll had sued Trump for sexually assaulting her in a department store dressing room in the 1990s. The family of Lorenzo Salgado Araujo is demanding an independent investigation into his death. The Mexican father was fatally shot in Houston, Texas, on Tuesday by an ICE agent who was driving an unmarked vehicle. Lorenzo Salgado Araujo had lived in the United States for decades and was driving a construction crew to a job site. His son, Ronaldo, spoke Wednesday.
6: He did not deserve to die. He did not deserve to be reduced to a headline of Mexican man shot and killed by ICE. He deserved to quit to live a quiet life as Lorenzo Salgado Araujo, a husband, a father, and a job creator for dozens of men who also wanted the American dream.
7: That's right.
6: I would be doing his memory a disservice if I didn't recognize the other three men who were with him, one of which was my uncle. All three men were rounded up. I have not heard from them.
0: We'll go to Texas for more on the story later in the broadcast. In Tennessee, a DEA agent shot and killed a man at a Memphis motel Wednesday as members of a federal task force attempted to serve him an arrest warrant. The U.S. Marshals Service alleges the suspect had pointed a gun at agents. The victim has not been identified. It's the fourth deadly shooting by agents with the Trump administration's so-called Memphis Safe Task Force, which includes members of the Tennessee National Guard and officers from more than a dozen federal agencies. On Monday, two National Guard soldiers fatally shot 20-year-old Tyron Johnson as he was being pursued by Memphis police. His family's demanding video evidence

0: gun. His family says he was unarmed and shot in the back. And a former Wisconsin County judge has been spared prison time after she was convicted in federal court of obstructing federal agents from arresting an undocumented immigrant. Hannah Dugan was accused of helping the immigrant leave her courtroom in April 2025 to avoid arrest by agents waiting in the hallway. Instead of serving prison time, former Judge Dugan was fined $5,000. And those are some of the headlines. This is Democracy Now!, democracynow.org, The War and Peace Report. I'm Amy Goodman. The United States bombed Iran for a second consecutive night after President Trump declared the ceasefire over. Blasts were reported in multiple cities, with the U.S. saying it had struck 90 targets across Iran, including sites along the Strait of Hormuz. Blasts were also reported near the Bushehr nuclear power plant. According to the Iranian Health Ministry, at least 14 people have been killed since the U.S. resumed its attacks. Another 78 people were wounded. Meanwhile, Iran says it's retaliated by attacking U.S. bases and strategic centers in Bahrain, Kuwait, and Qatar. In addition, Jordan's military said it intercepted 8 missiles in its airspace. Iran's chief negotiator, Mohammad Bagher Ghalibaf, says the United States, quote, still hasn't learned that bullying and breaking promises are no longer cost-free, unquote. On Wednesday, President Trump spoke at the NATO summit in Turkey and threatened to strike Iran's civilian infrastructure, saying, quote, they really deserve it, unquote. On the flight back to the United States, Trump spoke more about the U.S. attacks.
1: We just hit them very hard, and I'd say we hit them 20 to 1. Every time they hit us, we're going to hit them 20. And we did it last night. They did a little something today, but it was really retribution for last night. They hit actually 3 boats, not 2. And when they hit, we hit back much harder. We have many ways we can win, but we've already won militarily. They have very little. They have very little left, and they want to make a deal so badly. They called a little while ago. They want to make a deal so badly. I just don't know if they're worthy of making a deal. I don't know that they're going to honor the deal. That's the problem.
0: Meanwhile, during a press conference on Wednesday at the NATO summit, Trump mistakenly confused Iran and Japan.
1: I told this story yesterday. We had 111 missiles shot by the Islamic Republic of Japan.
0: President Trump was sitting next to the Ukrainian president, Volodymyr Zelensky, as he confused Iran and Japan and then referred to Zelensky as President Putin. We're joined now by Trita Parsi, Executive Vice President of the Quincy Institute for Responsible Statecraft. His latest piece on Substack headlined, How the U.S.-Iran Fight in the Strait of Hormuz Can Be Resolved Before It Blows Up the MOU. That's the memo of understanding. Trita, talk about what's happened and President Trump saying the ceasefire is over. What does this mean?
2: Well, this is obviously a disastrous development and a huge risk to the survival of the MOU and the entire diplomatic track that could put an end to this war and also give birth to a completely different relationship between the United States and Iran if it was successful. I'm not entirely sure as to whether this is completely over or not, because at the end of the day, both countries are in dire need of an end to this war. We have seen an exchange of fire before, after which they did return to talks. But this time, obviously, it is worse because the United States is now escalating beyond just striking southern Iran, has also started striking civilian targets in other parts of Iran. And there's a significant risk, of course, that there will be massive further Iranian retaliation against this. What is really frustrating with all of this is that prior to all of this, after the first round of exchange of fire, the two sides were converging towards an understanding on how to handle the strait. The Iranians did not want to see any ships travel through any corridor of the strait without coordinating with them. That's their interpretation of the MOU. The U.S. has a different interpretation. But they were converging towards an understanding in which essentially, all ships would have to notify both the Iranians as well as one party in the GCC. And if that were to happen, Both sides would essentially walk away and the strait would be open without any problems. But before they managed to get to that agreement, the Iranian funeral

0: of the former supreme leader took place and talks were suspended. In the meantime, additional ships with their transporters off traveled through the southern corridor without coordinating with the Iranians. The Iranians gave them several warnings, eventually shot at them, and that's what then precipitated this exchange of fire that we see right now, in which the U.S. first struck Iran 2 nights ago and then again last night. But this has now gone to such a high level that it is much worse than the previous exchange and may very well be the end of the MOU altogether.
1: The front page of the New York Times says U.S. bombs Iran again as truce breaks down, Trump mulls blockade. Talk about exactly what that would mean. And that clip we just played of him saying he's going after the civilian infrastructure. We don't know how many people have died in Iran, but there are a number in these latest attacks. And then, of course, you have Bahrain, Kuwait, perhaps Jordan is saying that they intercepted Iranian missiles.
0: Yes, we have seen a pattern in which the Iranians do strike back at American bases in the region. I believe that last night they also struck at the base outside of Doha in Qatar. Creeping process back to the U.S. were to reimpose the blockade of the Persian Gulf, then we will see the Iranians probably not only closing the strait, but also pushing the Houthis to close the Red Sea as well. And that would not only be a return to war, but that would be a worse situation than what we saw before. Moreover, if Trump follows through on his threats of targeting energy infrastructure in Iran, that's when the Iranians are likely to start striking, not just at bases in the GCC countries, but at their energy infrastructure as well. And that would, again, make the situation worse than what it was during the war itself.
1: Now, apparently, Special Envoy Steve Witkoff, Jared Kushner, Trump's son-in-law, who's being massively protested in Albania for his and Ivanka Trump's development project with the Albanian government on an island there, are in Geneva, although the high-stakes talks there, apparently, are for Russia's invasion of Ukraine.
0: Yes.
1: I'm sorry. That's old information. But let me go to a clip of President Trump describing to reporters the kind of airstrikes and damage he's considering in Iran, just what I was talking about earlier.
2: Look, we're not attacking at the highest level. The highest level of the bridges there, which we can knock down. I would say in one day we knocked down every single bridge in Iran. There's not a thing they can do about it. Their electric manufacturing facilities, right? Their electric plants where they make their electricity in there. If we have to, we'll take them out. I don't want to do that, but if we have to, we'll take them out. They have desalinization plants. We'll take them out if we have to. I hate to do that. That's probably the one I would like not to do, at least. We attacked Kog Island last night. We knocked out a piece. I said, don't touch the oil, because maybe we'll take over Kog Island. You know, we may take over Kog Island. There's not a thing they can do about it.
1: So, Trita Parsi, President Trump also referred to the people that are negotiating as scum. He was asked by reporters why he is saying that now, given he didn't say that before, and he boasted about taking out the first level of Iranian negotiators and the second level of Iranian negotiators, and now he's on the third level, I think he said.
0: First of all, I think it's important to recognize that a lot of these different things that Trump is threatening are war crimes, taking out the civilian infrastructure, desalination plants, etc. All of this would constitute war crimes. And of course, we already have seen plenty of war crimes in this war already. Again, if the United States were to go in that direction, it's important to note Trump made similar threats during the war and stopped short of doing it and executing it. And the key reason for that is, if the United States were to do this, the Iranians likely will retaliate against similar targets in the GCC countries. And if you go after the energy infrastructure in the GCC countries, then we're not just talking about an oil crisis as a result of a bottleneck in the Persian Gulf and in the Strait, but a production problem, which would take much longer to recover from and most likely would throw the entire global economy into a recession. And this is the key reason as to why he didn't do it last time, probably the reason why he won't do it this time either. But the threats themselves, nevertheless, are further undermining the atmosphere that is necessary to be able to make diplomacy work and ultimately lead to a deal. Now, the Iranian attacks against the ship from the U.S. perspective is also actions that are undermining that atmosphere. But this is escalating at a speed at this point, in which is very different from the last escalation, but also one that makes it much more difficult to find an exit ramp from.
1: I also wanted to ask you about a CNN expose, more about the Manab Girls' School, where over 175 people were killed, overwhelmingly little girls going to school. CNN reporting that military officials knew within days that, quote, senior U.S. military commanders bypassed warnings and critical databases, that intelligence about potential targets in Iran was severely out of date, and approved some strikes anyway, including the strike on the school. Unnamed sources also cited to CNN that Defense Secretary Pete Hegseth's previous decision to cut the civilian harm mitigation and response staff at the Pentagon by over 90%, only one full-time staffer was left to work with development strike teams. Can you talk about the ongoing significance of this? Because we're talking about the U.S. continuing to strike Iran now.
0: Yeah, this is one of the darkest moments of American military history, I would say, in recent history, what happened to the schools in Minab and the young schoolgirls who were all killed. And we've seen how that had a profound impact on the Iranians. This is all part of a larger effort by Secretary of War Hegseth, in which he wants to undo the norms around the use of force, what he calls no longer fighting woke wars, essentially taking away most of the guardrails that have been put into place by the United States itself over the course of the last couple of decades after the Second World War to protect civilians in war. Now, there's a systematic effort, both by the Israelis and by the United States under Pete Hegseth, to undo these norms and make it permissible to do things that over the course of the last couple of decades have been considered unlawful in war. And this is one of the first examples, the results of something like that, in which after cutting so many people who would actually review these things, going through all the type of mechanisms and protocols to make sure that these targets were not going to be civilian, after having undone that, we've seen the direct result of it. And it's important to also understand, this happened on the first day of the war. This was not after 2 weeks, not after 2 months, in which statistically something atrocious could happen. This happened on the very first day of the war. And I think it is an indication of the direction we will be going in if this is not reversed, if these efforts to undo these norms around the use of force are not undone.
1: Finally, the funeral of Khamenei. How massive it's been, millions of people going from Iran to Iraq. And if you can talk about the significance, what this means for the future of Iran.
0: One thing I think we saw through these funeral proceedings, particularly the massive crowds that were also showing up in Iraq, is the influence that Iran has in the region, particularly in the Shia community, but not just limited to that. This is something that I think is consistently underestimated in Washington, in which it is not fully appreciated the degree to which Iran is interconnected and has massive influence in many of the neighboring countries. And as a result, any effort to try to completely isolate Iran and cut it off from the rest of the region is not going to work and has not worked so far. And I think the funeral proceedings in Iraq in particular showed what an impossible task that is, and one reason as to why that approach needs to be set aside, because the end result of it is now become clear. That type of an effort of isolating Iran only leads to a war. And we've already seen what a disastrous outcome that war would be.
1: I want to thank you for being with us, Trita Parsi, Executive Vice President of the Quincy Institute for Responsible Statecraft. We'll link to your piece on Substack headlined How the U.S.-Iran Fight in the Strait of Hormuz can be resolved before it blows up the MOU. Coming up, we go to Houston, Texas, where a family and community are reeling after ICE agent shot and killed Lorenzo Salgado Araujo, a 52-year-old father of three U.S. citizens. He's been in the United States for decades. Stay with us.

0: Boleada, performed by Julieta Venegas in our Democracy Now! Studio. This is Democracy Now!, democracynow.org. I'm Amy Goodman. In Texas, immigration and civil rights advocacy groups are demanding an independent investigation into the fatal shooting of Lorenzo Salgado Araujo, a Mexican immigrant and father of three U.S. citizens who was killed by an ICE agent in Houston during an attempted traffic stop. He'd been living in the United States for nearly 35 years. Lorenzo Salgado Araujo worked in construction. On Tuesday morning, he was starting his workday by picking up other workers in Magnolia Park, historically Latino neighborhood, when ICE targeted him. This is his son speaking at a news conference Wednesday.
1: I want to tell you about my dad. He was a hardworking family man who never wanted his name to be known by anyone outside of his family. He wanted nothing else in life but to provide for his wife and see his sons become great people. He was also a man of routine. For the majority of the last 35 years of his life in the United States, he began the day the same way and always ended it by coming home, sitting on the porch, eating a hearty meal made by my mother, going to sleep, and doing it all over again the next day. Let me tell you about my father's last day alive, with as much detail as possible, because it's vividly replaying in my head over and over again. At 5 a.m., my mom and dad woke up before the rest of the world did. My dad brushed his teeth, he showered. My mom cooked him a huge meal for him to eat that day. At 5:50, my dad got dressed, grabbed his lunch and coffee, hugged and kissed my mom goodbye, slipped on his hat for the day, loaded his lunch, his work boots, his coffee, in his work van. He patted our dog on his head goodbye and drove off to pick up his crew for work. At 6:45 a.m., he should have been picking up the last of his guys before heading to North Houston to finish up construction on some houses. 5 minutes later, unbeknownst to me, at 6:55, unbeknownst to all of us, my dad had been shot inside his van near the intersection of Wayside and Canal by ICE agents in unmarked cars.
0: That's Ronaldo Salgado, the son of Lorenzo Salgado Araujo. Ronaldo also said that the three other people in the car, including his uncle, were taken into custody and have not been heard from since. Following the shooting, ICE claims Salgado Araujo had ignored verbal commands and rammed their vehicle, and that an agent fired on him in self-defense. Local elected officials and civil rights advocates are demanding the release of the video footage in an independent investigation. This is Roman Palomares, the national president of LULAC, that's the League of United Latin American Citizens, speaking at Wednesday's news conference in Houston.
2: We are here today because in the absence of facts from Immigration and Customs Enforcement, ICE, we are left with no choice but to conclude that a man was unlawfully killed on the streets of Houston yesterday morning, barely 24 hours ago. His name was Lorenzo Salgado Araujo. Say his name because no one else, ICE does not want you to say that name. Today, we stand here as a community and we demand, okay? LULAC today is demanding, okay? We are not asking, we're not requesting. We are demanding the truth. It is unacceptable, it is un-American to use lethal force against a human being, then lock away the evidence, hide the video, silence the record, and expect his family, the people of Houston, and the American public to simply nod and say, we believe you, because we don't. We do not believe you. You have not earned that trust. ICE has not earned that trust from the American people. Your pattern has been one of inaccuracies, of prejudicial leaks before the facts are known, of twisting the narrative to fit your version of events.
0: The fatal shooting of Lorenzo Salgado Araujo came on the six-month anniversary of the ICE killing of Renee Good in Minneapolis. For more, we go to Houston to speak with Cesar Espinosa, executive director of the civil rights group FIEL immigrant families and students in the fight. He was at Wednesday's news conference. Thanks for joining us. Our deepest condolences for the whole community. Cesar, talk about what you know and how the federal government has responded. Why haven't you been able to see the video of what happened?
3: Well, I mean, it's been really complicated. And we've seen time and time again, after ICE does these killings, after they do these acts, which they start, by the way, all of a sudden, you know, everything is hush-hush. They don't want to release anything. We don't even know if there's body cam footage that exists because ICE agents are not mandated to wear body cameras or have them running. And so there's, or at this point, there's, and being this soon, there's so many questions that are left unanswered. And at the end of the day, the community, the family, and the United States and every single person in this country deserves an answer.
0: If you can talk about what Rinaldo said, that his father was being followed by unmarked cars, likely afraid for his life, that if he had known he was being followed by law enforcement, he would have followed the protocol, but he had no idea what was going on.
3: Amy, we hear this all the time. People are saying, well, why don't people comply? Why don't they just stop? But I want people to put themselves in these immigrants' shoes or these people. They all of a sudden, they're being approached by unmarked vehicles. These vehicles many times, often, start ramming vehicles, trying to get them to stop, trying to get them, force them to stop. And when people jump out, they're not wearing insignia, you know, saying federal agents or ICE or a badge. They're wearing, a lot of the times, plain clothing with vests that just say police. I mean, we've heard in this entire time that there's people impersonating ICE agents and things like that. So I cannot imagine the fear that a lot of people feel when they are being persecuted by somebody that's unknown. And I ask people, you know, put yourself in these folks' shoes and ask yourself, how would you react?
0: So, Cesar, there were three other people in the vehicle with Lorenzo, reportedly rounded up after the fatal shooting. Where are they? Who are they?
3: We know that one of them is Lorenzo's brother, or, you know, Ronaldo's uncle. The other two gentlemen, we don't know who they are, and we don't know where they are at right now. As it happens a lot of the times with immigrants, once they get put into the system, it can take anywhere from 48 to 72 hours to sometimes even weeks for us to be able to find them. What we have heard, though, from, and it's very troubling to hear this from some of the other family members, is that they're being told to sign voluntary departures. They're being told to, you know, cooperate with the version that ICE has released, so that, you know, they can basically, threatening them, they're going to file charges if they don't, or that they're going to be deported expeditiously. And what we fear is that this is another effort from ICE to cover up something that they did very, very wrong.
0: And finally, if you can talk about the rising deployment of federal immigrant agents to Houston and surrounding areas and the role of the Trump ally, the Texas governor, Greg Abbott.
3: Well, you know, one of the things that we've seen over the last year and a half is we've really seen a vamping up of state troopers and forces that are mandated by the governor of Texas trying to emulate what the federal government is doing. And we've seen that rise in our area. In the last couple of weeks, we had heard reports of more ICE sightings, and it was just a matter of time before this happened. And we don't want these things to happen. We don't, you know, it's unfathomable what this family is going through, and our condolences go to to Lorenzo's family. But at the end of the day, we must do everything we can to make sure that they get the transparency and justice that they deserve.
0: Cesar Espinosa, Executive Director of FIEL, Immigrant Families and Students in the Fight, speaking to us from Houston. We're going to stay in Texas. This is Democracy Now!, democracynow.org. I'm Amy Goodman. As we continue on the issue of immigration enforcement, we're going to talk to about the family of Geraldo Lunas Campos. He was a 55-year-old Cuban immigrant whose death in ICE custody was ruled a likely homicide. The family is suing four guards and the companies that oversaw Camp East Montana, a sprawling immigration detention tent camp at the Fort Bliss military base in El Paso, Texas, at the time of Campos's death. The Washington Post reports his family seeking more than $1 million in damages from Acquisition Logistics, the company that oversaw Camp East Montana when Campos was killed, Acima, which employed the guards accused of killing Campos, and Nana Regional Corporation, Acima's parent company. Earlier this year, an autopsy report released by El Paso County Medical Examiner's Office concluded Campos died from asphyxia caused by neck and torso compression, ruling his death a homicide. Before his death, Campos had complained of not getting the right dosage of medication to treat his bipolar disorder and anxiety. He'd also expressed having suicidal thoughts, but instead of receiving proper care, Campos was placed in solitary confinement where guards shackled and handcuffed him, repeatedly putting pressure on his neck and chest until his body went limp. For more, we go to Philadelphia, where we're joined by Perla Treviso, reporter with the ProPublica Texas Tribune Investigative Unit. Her recent piece headlined, "He Didn't Need to Die: How an Immigration Detention Center Repeatedly Failed to Address a Mental Health Crisis." Perla, thank you so much for joining us. Tell us what you know.
4: Yeah, so we thank you for having me, first of all. We've reviewed nearly 300 pages of an extended medical examiner report that has not been published or had not been published before. And in it, you know, as you mentioned, we had heard that Geraldo had continued to ask for his medication. That's actually what led to the altercation, according to witnesses, the day he died. But for the first time, we can see in writing how, you know, we counted at least eight times from the day he entered Camp East Montana in September to the day he died. He had requested medication that was helping him, you know, with his anxiety, with depression, that would help him sleep better. And yet he was not getting it, including in one of the medical notes. A medical provider notes that it's on November 10th, and he hadn't received his medication since November 6th. We also see that there was a previous suicide attempt in October, and we include more details in the story. But basically, you know, he had been put in segregation. He had tied a bed sheet to his, you know, wrapped it around his neck, and they were able to talk him out of it. And one of the medical experts we talked to said that, you know, that he, based on the notes, it seems that that case was minimized instead of taken as seriously as it should have.
0: So the coroner found homicide by asphyxiation. Explain how Geraldo Lunas Campos died.
4: Yeah, so what we know, again, the FBI is actually investigating the case. So, you know, there's still a lot of details that should be coming out. But what we know from witness statements and what has been reported is that he was brought into the segregation unit. They say that he grew combative. Once they were about to go in, he refused. Witnesses say that they believe he was shackled. There were several guards. They took him down. And as you said, asphyxia. So it means like they put some pressure on his chest and he stopped breathing. Then medical providers were called. Nurses arrived. Eventually they called 911. 911 came and they tried to do CPR and revive him. But at that point, it was too late.
0: If you can talk about the medical providers who work there and now who the family is suing, the levels of responsibility here and what they're suing for.
4: So they're suing the guards that you mentioned and the companies. I think, you know, it's been very hard to get information from people who work at the facility. And you have the main contractor that you mentioned, Acquisition, who has been since replaced, and then contractors under them that, you know, take care of cleaning, food, medical. We've tried to reach, you know, for months to people who either work there or work there. They've been signing non-disclosure agreements. We weren't able to reach most of them. We were able to talk to one, a medical provider who used to work at the facility, as well to a current government official. And I think, you know, one of the biggest takeaways for us is that from the very beginning, you could see that there were concerns about mental health and suicides. Very early on, you start getting calls to 911 talking about people who try to commit suicide. And this, you know, the workers, they're not, the medical providers are not part of the lawsuit. But, you know, what my understanding is that they were complaining about, based on this calls, that sometimes they didn't have oxygen, they didn't have AKG paper, that they were having minimum resources. So we know from the beginning that the facility was not fully equipped to deal with the issues that it was facing.
0: Talk about the companies that are being sued, all the different levels of the sprawling detention camp.
4: So Acquisition, I mean, you know, most of the companies have not had prior experience dealing with detention centers. So this was a Department of Defense or War contract. Acquisition was the one that was hired. It was a small company out of Virginia. I think a really veteran owned, had gotten them in contract. Akima is a company that mostly is known for guard services. So they were providing the guard services for Camp East Ventana as well as other detention centers. Loyal Source is not part of the lawsuit, but Loyal Source is a company that was providing the medical care. And so, yes, I think the issue with private detention is that you have multiple players that each play a role in, and in this case, you know, all of the families decided to sue some of them, including the main contractor. And as you mentioned, the guards that we know were directly involved with the moment he died.
0: Perla, we're going to link to your piece. Perla Treviso is reporter with the ProPublica Texas Tribune Investigative Unit. Her recent piece headlined, "He Didn't Need to Die, How an Immigration Detention Center Repeatedly Failed to Address a Mental Health Crisis." Joining us from Philadelphia. This is Democracy Now!, democracynow.org. Could the Albanian government fall over massive protests that are taking place there called the Flamingo Revolution over a deal the Albanian government made with Jared Kushner and Ivanka Trump for a luxury resort on an Albanian island? Stay with us.

0: That was Joan Baez singing Joe Hill in 2005 at Camp Casey in Crawford, Texas. This is Democracy Now!, democracynow.org. I'm Amy Goodman. We end today's show with the latest from Albania, where thousands have taken to the streets in the capital, Tirana, for over a month in the biggest unrest since the collapse of communism 30 years ago. The so-called Flamingo Revolution began last month over environmental and transparency concerns related to the development of a multi-billion-dollar luxury resort linked to President Trump's daughter Ivanka Trump and her husband Jared Kushner. The massive development would turn an abandoned Soviet weapons base known as Sazan into a luxury island resort and threaten one of the last wild areas and its lagoon that hosts more than 2,500 species. What began as an environmental protest has turned to anger at the entire political system. Over the July 4th weekend, tens of thousands of protesters took to the streets of Albania's capital, Tirana.
1: It's been too long with this kind of political culture, well, where the prime minister and the political parties of this country think they can do anything. There are no barriers to what they think is acceptable in politics. I'm here because I want an end to this Machiavellian political culture where power and greed justify anything.
0: As calls mount for the resignation of the Albanian prime minister, who won a fourth term last year, he's refused to budge on the Kushner-Trump-linked development. This is Prime Minister Rama speaking to Reuters last month, defending the luxury resort project.
2: It has never been a question if this will go ahead or not. This is a blessing for the country. An investment of 4 billion euro in a country that has 27 and a bit more billion euro GDP speaks by itself.
0: For more on what's unfolding in Albania, we go to the capital, Tirana. We're joined by two guests. Ridi Muci is a member of the Albanian parliament representing Tirana, member of the left-wing political party Lëvizja Bashk, and its sole representative in the Albanian parliament. And we're joined by Bora Mima, a longtime labor organizer, researcher and activist, also a founding member of the left-wing political party Lëvizja Bashk. We welcome you both to Democracy Now! Ready Muci, if you can talk about these massive protests, why they're called the Flamingo Revolution, and what this island is all about, and what Jared Kushner and Ivanka Trump's interest is here.
3: Thank you, Amy. So the reason why it's called the Flamingo Revolution, it relates to the fact that part of the project for the development of the resort is the lagoon, where many flamingos visit every year, and which had to be removed from an area that is environmentally protected with a special law in 2024 in order for the project to carry on. Today is actually the 40th continued day of protests in Tirana, and what started as a wish, let's say, by Ivanka Trump and Jared Kushner to, let's say, invest in the island of Sazan as well as the lagoon, precipitated into a protest that has the potential, we feel, to bring down the government, and not just the government of Prime Minister Edi Rama, but the whole system that has been built for the past 35 years in Albania.
0: Mm. And explain who Prime Minister Rama is.
3: So the story involves, let's say, money laundering from drug traffickers, the stripping away of property rights of local residents, as well as environmental destruction. Because the resort in this lagoon in Zvernets is a typical case of touristic mega resorts along the Albanian coastline, as well as skyscrapers in the city center, designed by famous international architects, but allegedly used for money laundering by drug traffickers. Prime Minister Edi Rama is at the same time head of this National Council on Territory Planning, which means that he's the one that signs all these construction permits. And this special anti-corruption unit that we have recently in Albania has issued 20 arrest warrants for people related to drug trafficking who have acquired more than 1 million square meters of construction permits by a dirama. At the same time as what I would call a process of accumulation of wealth by disappropriation of local residents who are stripped by their property claims, either by falsifying documents, such as the case of Zvernets, in which the person who claims to be the rightful owner is actually under investigation for drug trafficking and living in the United States, or through this special law on strategic investors, as it's called, through which the government can strip away the property rights for the benefit of the country, all the while destroying the environment. As I mentioned earlier, that is why there were these amendments made in 2024 to remove this lagoon area from the environmentally protected areas of Albania in order to pave the way, let's say, for this construction project.
0: Before we end, I want to bring in Bora Mem, a longtime labor organizer, researcher and activist. If you can talk about the violence that the protesters have been left with and the fact that the prime minister, Edi Rama, says that this project, the Trump-Kushner project, is going to happen.
4: Hello. So as it was mentioned before, this is a project that is being influenced not just by Jared Kushner and Ivanka Trump, but also it's a money laundering operation, international money laundering operation. And of course that the Prime Minister Edi Rama will say this not just because he wants to still be in power and to hold his position, but also due to the fact that many foreign and not only interests are engaged in this, are engaged and involved in this process. When it comes to the violence of the process, the protest, it was not only in the first day when the community protesters and different activists were protesting in the fences that were enclosed in the area of Zvernetsi, which is a protected area, but also a part of it belongs to the community, where one of the when one of the community members was dragged down by private security and a gun was held in his hand and the police was not intervening, which shows where the state police loyalty lies. And it's not with the Albanian people and it's not with the law, but it's with the ones who actually are dispossessing us from our private, our public lands and our environment and islands or natural protected areas. There was also a protest held just last week at the Parliament of Albania where some protesters were throwing eggs at the MPs' cars because the MPs of the both main political parties, such as the Socialist Party or the Democratic Party, they are both supporting Trump's and Kushner's project in Albania. So after this, the police used this as an excuse to attack and to violently intervene and arrest. And not only this, but there were cases of protesters being arrested and beaten up in the police stations, which is a breach of human rights. There are many institutions, international organizations, but also our MP or other activists who are trying to engage with this. I believe that Edi Rama is going to say this due to the fact that he's actually in his worst political position he has ever been in the last 3 decades, that he's actually in power in Albania in different positions. I believe that the protests will go on and the people are very determined. So whatever he's saying, if not tomorrow, but quite soon, this is going to be the end of Edi Rama's political career, but of a whole political system, which is actually serving to the oligarchy. If I can just add something.
0: We're going to have to leave it there because the show is ending. I want to thank you both for being with us. Bora Mema, longtime labor organizer and founding member of the Lvizja Bashk Party, and Redi Muchi, member of the Albanian parliament representing Tirana. That does it for our show. I'll be in Kansas City on July 17th and 18th for the screening of Steal the Story, Please at the Glenward Arts Theater in Overland Park. Check our website at democracynow.org. I'm Amy Goodman. Thanks so much for joining us.

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1: And this is Radio House.
0: Yay.
1: Yay. Right now, I guess I'm a robot. I'm stuck behind a CAPTCHA that's not letting me pass.
0: So. We cannot access the monitor at all.
1: Oh!
0: I guess you're not a robot.
1: I'm human.
0: Oh, I'm Micah.
1: I'm DJ The Fish. And
0: It's time. For Radio House. It's time for our 3.5 hour, almost 4 hour block.
1: Yeah, while we're doing this show, we're going to be watching the World Cup. And the music today for the first hour is, well, it's World Cup theme.
0: It's World Cup theme for Radio House.
1: For Radio House, so.
0: And should we explain it? I feel like I should get a brief explanation for why
1: I
0: chose the music.
1: And I'll pull up the cup anyway.
0: Yeah, because, you know, I think World Cup music is a very subjective, like.
1: Yes. We are the world.
0: Just theme for. So for me, obviously I was rooting for Mexico, okay? Obviously.
1: Yeah, it's obvious to everyone.
0: So most of the music, a lot of the music actually I chose, not Mexican, but the last couple songs are definitely Mexican, for Mexican artists. The first song I'm going to play, definitely Mexican artist. So I try to choose Mexican music, and then just like, music, I don't know how to explain this, but like when I watch the World Cup is very serious, okay? It's a very serious event for Latinos. And it's all about like getting together with your family, and usually there's food. It's like a barbecue we'd call it, but obviously it's like a Mexican barbecue. And so that's what like the World Cup reminds me of, like I guess like being with my family or friends and like eating and drinking and watching Mexico lose.
1: Well, actually,
0: I will say though,
1: that's the unavoidable part.
0: They did a lot better this year than they did like the last World Cup. Okay, they got farther. Dude, I think they barely made it to the round of 32 or something. They don't usually, bro. They didn't make it past like to the 16 or anything. I don't remember, but like usually they don't do too well.
1: Yeah.
0: And the, you know, we can talk about that later.
1: They could have won this year.
0: And they could have. Okay.
1: They could have gone a little farther.
0: I will say, I feel like they did pretty good too. Even though they lost to England,
1: they
0: I think they
1: struggled in the end. Ultimately.
0: Yeah, they did. They did pretty good.
1: Yeah.
0: You know, I'm proud of them. They have some really good players, like Quiñones. And
1: he got subbed out at the last minute.
0: Yeah, but bro, he's been. You know, he was playing the whole game. He was running. I understand. He needed a break. And then Gil Mora, he's 17. He's the youngest player at the World Cup this year, and he's 17. Awesome. 17, bro. He's still
1: Cup.
0: In high school. Yeah, but he's really, really good. He's also scored a goal, I'm pretty sure. There's Raul Jimenez, also pretty good. So, you know, Edson Alvarez, Memo Ochoa, Carlos Acevedo. We had a lot of good players, and you know, I'm happy. I'm happy with their performance. I think they tried. I think in the past, sorry, this just turned into a rant about Mexico. In the past, last World Cup, I was really annoyed. I was really annoyed, and I was like, Mexico did so horribly, but I think they did a lot better this year. Even though we didn't beat England, and you know it's over. I'm still proud of their performance. Anyways, so I kind of just chose music that reminded me of that and Mexican music. Yeah.
1: Small side tangent. Yeah. This means nothing to our viewers. Remember we were speaking earlier about how you say your eyes like ease?
0: Yeah.
1: You know what I just realized?
0: What?
1: You say your ease like eyes. You
0: said, really?
1: You said England. You said, I don't even know how you said England weirdly.
0: England?
1: I don't know.
0: England?
1: England.
0: You say England.
1: England.
0: I think I said it the exact same way.
1: I don't think
0: England.
1: So. I don't think so.
0: England.
1: I don't agree at all.
0: Okay.
1: Anyways.
0: Stay tuned if you'd like.
1: Goodbye.
0: Bye.

0: Hello.
1: Hello.
0: Mbappe's about to take a shot.
1: Mbappe's about to take a penalty. Well, we're actually not really... I'm just going to turn the audio
0: on. I think he is, yeah. Okay, yeah, we're live updating World Cup Morocco versus France.
1: Oh,
0: saved by Bono?
1: Yeah, Bono.
0: Bono from the Moroccan goalkeeper?
1: Yeah. What a terrible shot.
0: That was not a good shot, bro. What's going on with France today? It's rigged.
1: I mean, every single...
0: The FIFA president wants France to lose because he knows Mbappe's the only one who can destroy Argentina. Mm-hmm. Okay?
1: You know every single referee from Argentina?
0: Yes! Can we talk about this? Okay, well, let me back up real quick and then we'll get into this. I'm moving mics. What? What are you talking... Okay. I should speak.
1: You can kill this.
0: What am I... Oh, it's playing? Oh my gosh. Okay, anyways. The last song you just listened to was Paloma Ajena by Los Ecos and La Banda Tecno de Beto Iwan. Cool. Song for that was Baila Morena with Looney Tunes Noriega by Hector and Tito. And the song for that was El Gigante de Hierro. I don't know how to say that word. By Grupo Soñador. Yes. Song for that was Danza Kuduro by Don Omar and Lucenzo. I'm pretty sure this guy's Portuguese. Because the song is in Spanish and Portuguese, I think. Or I'm pretty sure. The song for that was Bailando por el Mundo by Juan Magan, Pitbull, and El Cata. And the first song off the block was Oye Mi Amor by Mana. Yeah. Thoughts? You're really silent over there.
1: Well, I just have nothing to say.
0: Wow.
1: Yeah.
0: Wow.
1: Yeah.
0: Yeah, the theme is World Cup music. And we're also, like I said earlier, we're monitoring the situation. The France versus Morocco game.
1: Right,
0: we'll be giving live updates. Yeah, it's a hydration break
1: right now.
0: Mbappe looks frustrated.
1: He should be frustrated.
0: Is it raining?
1: I think they're just spraying
0: They're spraying something?
1: It's like a dust storm, bro.
0: Yeah,
1: I was arguing with the ref.
0: Yeah, they're arguing.
1: I don't know what they're arguing about because they gave him the penalty.
0: Yeah, but Mbappe missed the penalty. I trust him, though.
1: Referees.
0: I trust the dictator, bro.
1: Mbappe plays fair. You know?
0: Yeah.
1: One thing about him, he plays fair.
0: Yeah. Okay, but back to what we were talking about. I'll move mics again. I need France to destroy Argentina.
1: What a foul.
0: Oh, my God. Oh, my God. Not Mbappe. Dude, he's just a little guy, bro. Come on.
1: It's crazy how good Bono is.
0: Yeah, he is pretty good.
1: Yeah.
0: Dude, but Mbappe's the GOAT, so I'm really hoping France wins. I just Argentina needs to get out, bro. I'm gonna say it.
1: Mm-hmm.
0: You know, I hate Argentina. In my personal opinion, I think.
1: The following views that have been presented are not the views of KDVS. KDVS sponsored by the University of California.
0: There are personal views and my personal views.
1: Yeah,
0: I really, really dislike Argentina. Might be one of the worst countries in the world. Most racist country ever. Definitely bottom of the, maybe the last, like, definitely the worst Latino country, I can say, as a Latino. Nobody likes them. Racist, dude.
1: I mean, ever?
0: They are insane. They are definitely, like, top five racist countries in the world. Like, they are, like, insane. You don't know this. I think, like, every Latino knows this. This is why none of us root for Argentina, unless they're literally the only Latino group left. Because they are so... Yeah, because they're so racist. They're really, really, really racist. Recently, I forget, it was Portugal versus Spain. Like, for example, like, Aisha Speed, the streamer, was there. Dude, and people were calling him racial slurs. Like, the Argentina fans, they're insane. They're actually, like, horribly racist. Like, it's crazy. And then, like, after Argentina won the World Cup in 2022, oh, my God. They held up, like, what was it? Like, it was, like, something of Mbappe or, like, a picture. It was, like a stuffed doll with, like, Mbappe's face. I don't remember. Something like that. And they hung it.
1: Yeah,
0: they're, like, super...
1: They hung an effigy of Mbappe.
0: Yeah, yeah. They're super, super racist. Like, it's, like, insane. And it's sad because, like, Argentina also actively tries to, like, pretend that they do not have, like, an indigenous and black population when they do. And it's very, like, it's not like there's, like, two indigenous people and, like, two black people that live in Argentina. They have large groups of these people that live there, but they actively, like, erase them. And they actively, do their best to, like erase them from their history and their country. So they're incredibly racist. They're horrible. I hate Argentina, and so I hope they lose, and I hope they get destroyed. If they win, it's rigged, in my personal opinion. That's all I have to say. That's my Argentina spiel.
1: I agree.
0: Thanks.
1: You're welcome.
0: But anyways, should we get back to the music?
1: We can.
0: Yeah. Some more music. Stay tuned if you'd like.
1: Goodbye.
0: Goodbye.

0: desde la greña, carnal.
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7: Hello. So loud.
8: What are we listening to?
7: Can I say in the background is the iShow Speed, like, World Cup music?
8: Put that on.
7: I wonder. The last song we just listened to was... Okay, excuse my pronunciation, bro. I feel like every time there's long, like, words... Or not long words, but, like a sentence, bro, I just can't, bro. I don't know why. Dijeron que no la iba lograr by Chino Facas.
8: Oh, no, Shakira.
7: Oh my, sorry, Shakira just showed up on the game, bro. Dude, the GOAT. And Fuerza Regida, the song for that was Viejo Lobo by Nathaniel Cano and Luis Conriquez. The song for that was Beretta by El De Las Ars. Yeah. Okay. Yeah, that was all. That was it for that block.
8: okay.
7: Do you want to talk about your block?
8: I think my block will speak for itself.
7: Okay.
8: You know, for me, you know, Micah, they picked all Mexican music because they...
7: Well, it's
8: know,
7: not all Mexican, well, for your information.
8: Mainly, sorry. Mainly Latino music because, like, you know, well, they were talking about it. But for me, you know, I never really had a team to support in the World Cup because, well, I'm not going to cheer for the U.S. and India has... They just
7: You should probably say that you're
8: well, I assume they figure. Yeah, and India's just horrible. India's just horrific. I'm sorry. I think we qualified in, like, 1950 or something once, and then declined the invite, then never showed up again. So I picked We Are the World by USA for Africa because, you know, we are the world, bro. The World Cup. So stay tuned if you'd like.
7: Some Shakira.
8: And some Shakira. Well, of course.
7: You know, Shakira is literally, like, the queen of the World Cup, bro.
8: She's
7: like,
8: World Cup, bro.
7: When I think of World Cup, I always think of Shakira too.
8: And Speed.
7: Yeah. Well, okay, not Isha yeah. Speed.
8: Okay. Well.
7: He'll never be Shakira. So. Dude, she's literally
8: sure. Okay.
7: Shakira.
8: Okay.
7: What do you mean, bro? Okay. It's disrespectful of you to even imply that. Okay. I love Isha Speed, but he's not Shakira.
8: I don't love Isha Speed. I do love Shakira.
7: He's interesting.
8: Yeah.
7: But definitely not Isha, or definitely not Shakira, bro. Shakira's number one.
8: Yeah.
7: Dude, I remember when, like, the whole Piqué thing was going on. Oh my God.
8: What thing?
7: Piqué. You know, the Spanish soccer player, she was married to him, and then he cheated on her. Yes, and he cheated on her with their nanny.
8: Yeah, that's crazy.
7: And then he acted like everybody was gonna pretend like he didn't just do that, bro. And then now nobody likes him, and he gets trolled for it all the time. I don't know, honestly. Like, nobody gaffs about him, you know. Nobody cares about PK anymore. How dare he do that to Shakira?
8: Mm-hmm.
7: Anyways,
8: mm-hmm.
7: Yeah, I don't know. Should we just get into the music?
8: You know what I mean?
7: Did you say poor nanny?
8: Well, yeah, obviously poor Shakira is, like, the main thing, but, like...
7: I don't know if I agree with that.
8: I feel the nanny, like... I feel like...
7: No, I think, you know...
8: I feel like that wrapped up in something that's, like...
7: Well, I think... I don't know, you chose to... It's not like she didn't know he was married. You chose to, like, also...
8: Maybe she felt like...
7: Obviously, he's more to blame because he's the one that's married, but she also knows her. She babysits her kids.
8: Yeah.
7: Has a personal connection to these
8: Maybe
7: people.
8: Maybe there's more that we don't know.
7: And also decided, like... to engage in this as well, you know what I mean? And it's not like they started dating after too. So it's not like it was just like a. Anyways, I hate Pique. I hate the nanny.
8: What?
7: Yeah, they're evil.
8: Okay.
7: Stay tuned if you like.
8: Goodbye.
7: Goodbye.
0: Portugal versus Argentina. Ronaldo versus Messi. In the last stage, Ronaldo scores a.
9: Something very special we want to do right now.

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0: Hello.
1: Hello.
0: I'm Micah.
1: I'm DJ The Fish, and you were just listening to Radio House. The songs you just listened to were The People of Layun by El Wali. Before that was Hips Don't Lie Live by Shakir and Wyclef Jean. And before that was...
0: What is the song? Waka Waka?
1: Waka Waka, this time for Africa Live at Glastonbury 2010 by Shakira.
0: Yes, one of the best songs ever. But I don't think that live version was...
1: It was not.
0: It was okay.
1: It was actually really
0: I think
1: bad,
0: there's better live
1: opinion.
0: Versions.
1: It was really not that good.
0: Yeah.
1: Obviously, first two songs. Well, actually, just the first song. World Cup song. Official World Cup song. Hips Don't Lie. It was just because, you know, we wanted to play a little Shakira. And we played the People of El Layoun because today Morocco is playing. And we're cheering for them to lose because we hate them.
0: It's true.
1: And Morocco occupies Western Sahara. And this album comes out of Western Sahara celebrating the people of the oppressed besieged capital, and the song is awesome and the album is awesome, and we want Morocco to lose today.
0: I just want Mbappe to win the World Cup.
1: And that.
0: And or Holland. Holland is going to avenge Mexico. He's going to destroy England for us. And then I hope Mbappe wins though.
1: Yeah.
0: I just want him to kill England.
1: I can take this.
0: Yeah. But anyway, you're listening to KDVS Davis 90.3 FM, and it's time for Logarithm.
1: Oh my god.
0: Of my favorite shows to do. If you've never listened to Logarithm, basically what we do is every week is a different country, and we choose this country by spinning a wheel.
1: Yes.
0: And yeah.
1: This week we picked unloved.
0: Okay. Countries. I don't know about unloved.
1: Well, at least unloved on this show country. Because we can't do these countries because they're a little too small.
0: Yeah.
1: We picked a bunch of island nations and small populations who we usually say, no, we can't do because it's too small. So
0: yeah, and the reasoning for that is just because sometimes when a country has a smaller population, their music is obviously less diverse and there's just less genres. And it's a lot harder to find music too for those countries like Bhutan. So today we decided to do Island Edition. I will say, though, majority of this music is from Cape Verde. Actually, it's kind of two countries today. It's Cape Verde and Sao Tome and Principe. Honestly, when I was looking at music and stuff, I try to do like some Polynesian islands, like Fiji, Vanuatu, Tuvalu, Kiribati, Micronesia, Marshall Islands, all of them.
1: Yeah.
0: I'm gonna be honest, in my personal opinion, I didn't really find songs that I liked. I also like a very specific type of music, I feel like, but I just, there's nothing I was like, I wanted to play. So, I will say though, I discovered Cape Verde has some of the most beautiful music ever. So underrated. They did so well in the World Cup. So this also is kind of like, you know, a little World Cup theme as well, but their music is so beautiful. I might talk a little more about it later. I also want to play like a clip from this like quick like short like documentary short film that I found where, you know, there's some people from Cape Verde talking about like the music, obviously. Their history is so interesting too. They were occupied by Portugal, and basically they were kind of like, they weren't allowed to like play music and stuff, but it's so interesting how they got like the synths. Basically the story goes, and you know, this is like just like their story, and a ship carrying a bunch of like musical equipment never made it to where it was supposed to make it. And instead, kind of crashed near Cape Verde, and all the equipment, it's like the synths and stuff, was brought to Cape Verde, and that's how they got all the synths, and that's how they made this music, and it's called Funana. It's so awesome, and this is like in the 60s or something, or 80 or something. So I'll reference this later, or I'll try to like figure that out later, but it's like 60s to 80s, sometime around then, and that's how they started to make this music, Funana, and it's awesome. It's so awesome.
1: Cool.
0: And Sao Tome also has some good music. I think there's honestly only like one or two Sao Tome songs, so this is mostly like a Cape Verde show today, I feel like. But shout out to Cape Verde. They deserve all the love. Their music's awesome. And you'll see if you stay tuned, if you'd like.
1: Goodbye.
0: Goodbye.

0: Hello. I'm Micah.
1: Hello. I'm cool. DJ the Fish.
0: What you just listened to was Mado by Conjunto Ecuador.
1: Okay.
0: Song for that was Budo Maguita by Os Untunes and Fulgencio. Mm-hmm. Song for that was Corazao Dum Criola by Galacia 2000. Mm-hmm. Song for that was Tola Mondiki by Sum Alavino. Song for that was Bopo Bebo by Conjunto de Jovan Africanos. Mm-hmm. And the song for that was Cortesal by Sangazuza. And the first song of the block was Gia Jamonche by Gianciso Mayo. I tried my best. Some of those, might have been pronounced a little differently. I think in Cape Verde they speak Portuguese, but their accent is a little bit different. So it's interesting. So, in Brazil, especially in Rio, they pronounce, the D-E as a J, so, saudade, that's how you would say it, in Brazil, but, in Cape Verde, they would just say saudade.
1: And which country is each song from?
0: I'm actually thinking these are all from Cape Verde, if I'm not mistaken. I thought I had some songs from Sao Tome. This might be from Sao Tome, actually. Yeah. Okay, actually, the song by Os Untues, Budo Maguita, is from Sao Tome, and I believe maybe the song before that is also from Sao Tome. I think Sao Tome, okay, yeah. The song by Sum Alarino is also from Sao Tome. I think they also speak Portuguese, so I think that's why I got confused for a second, but shout out to Sao Tome, also another small island off the coast of Africa. It's a little more south than Cape Verde. Cape Verde is kind of around where, like the area of Senegal, so northwestern Africa, I think. And then Sao Tome is a little bit southern. It's kind of where Cameroon and Gabon are, across from that. So, which is southwestern Africa, but super, super awesome. Shout out. I love Cape Verde. Their music is so good. I was talking about Funana. Funana is the musical genre I'm mostly playing, except for the songs from Sao Tome. And the history is really, really interesting. It was formed in Santiago, which is the biggest island in Cape Verde. Cape Verde kind of has some smaller islands too. It's not just one little island. But yeah, it was formed in Santiago, but it kind of expanded into other parts of Cape Verde as well. The musical, the way music developed in Cape Verde is really, really interesting. Basically, they're given instruments like the accordion, and they kind of learned to play Portuguese-style music. But obviously, that started to change completely, and they created their own musical genres, which I think are a lot better, like Funana. And the music is super, super interesting. The lyrics, too, I was reading, they don't speak literally. A lot of the lyrics are kind of phrases or idioms, and then so if you're listening to the lyrics and stuff, even if you know Portuguese, you probably aren't gonna really understand it unless you get a translation of it. You'll understand what they're saying, but you're not gonna understand what they really mean unless you get a translation, or you really know the culture, which I think is super cool. I think it's really interesting that this is really Cape Verde music for Cape Verdeans. Is that the Verdean? I don't know. It's super, super interesting. And when I found this short film or whatever, it's called The Rebel Synths of Cape Verde, it's a sweet pain, The Rebel Synths of Cape Verde. And I'd highly recommend checking that video out if you'd like. It's super short, it's 9 minutes, but it's really beautiful, and it just talks about Funana and the development of Funana in Cape Verde. And something they talk about is how this is also really similar to Brazilian music and Portuguese music. There's a word in Portuguese, it's called saudade, which I said earlier. And Portuguese people and people from Cape Verde probably wouldn't pronounce it that way. It'd probably be pronounced saudade or something like that. But in Rio and in different parts of Brazil, it's pronounced saudade. But saudade is kind of a word to, and it's a feeling, or it's a feeling that you're missing something, or you're yearning for something that you don't have anymore. That's the kind of what it means. There's not a direct translation for that word. It's just a feeling, and this feeling and this word is really, really popular. A lot of music, if you'll see a lot of bossa nova, is called there's a lot of songs called like Saudade, or like Saudade is like the word is like thrown in there, because it's like a big like theme that like a lot of songs have, like that, yeah, Saudade. And I thought it was really, really interesting. This is also something that is like relevant in Cape Verde music too, this like feeling of saudade, and in Portuguese music. But they talk about in like this a short film about how like they took saudade instead of having like this sad music like that the Portuguese people were making, or even like the Brazilians were making about saudade, they created like an anti-saudade music, which is Funana, and it's like super, super happy, and it's really, really funny, I think. But I thought that was really interesting, the connection between those three different countries. Yeah, that's all I have to say.
1: Awesome. Thank you for the history.
0: Of course.
1: You're welcome.
0: Oh, thanks. Should we continue?
1: Yeah, we can.
0: With more music? Stay tuned.
1: Do we have messages?
0: Yeah, we do.
1: Okay, stay tuned for a couple messages, and then we can go right back to music if you'd like. Goodbye.
0: Goodbye.

Hi everyone, my name is Apollo and I'm the president of the Native American Pre-Law Association. Essentially, we are a club on campus that is dedicated to providing help to Native students as well as allies who are interested in working tribal and environmental law. Some of the things that we offer in the club would be the law school application process help, LSAT preparation, as well as Native speakers. We have our meetings every Monday at 5 p.m. at the Native Nest Conference Room, and we hope to see you all there.

0: In 50 feet, turn left. Why are you driving so slowly?
1: After a few drinks, I'm taking it.

0: Hello, I'm Micah. The last song you just listened to was My Country by Americo Brito. Song for that was Chama by Pregino. Song for that was Mado by Conjunto Ecuador. And that was the first song off the block. I mistakenly backwrapped that song in the last air break, but amateur mistake. We're honestly nearing the end of Logarithm Cape Verde / Sao Tome edition.
1: Oh, we have to spin the wheel, bro.
0: We have to spin the wheel, which I think we should do right now.
1: Yeah, I think so.
0: But if you're like, oh, I wish there was more Cape Verde music, all of Mango Street Cafe, the next hour and 30 minutes, is going to be music from Cape Verde, I decided. So stay tuned for that if you'd like. But now, what we
1: drum roll,
0: please. Yeah, drum roll, we're going to spin. It's always so long.
1: A lot of countries in the world.
0: Cuba.
1: Did we do that? We did that already.
0: I feel like we've done this already. Have we not?
1: Already we have. Last year. Okay, let's
0: okay,
1: go.
0: Okay, let's go. Let's go. You're not doing... Okay, I'm not doing it. It's Philippines. Have we done that?
1: No.
0: Okay. We gotta spin it two more times.
1: Oh, yeah!
0: Remember, we always spin it three times.
1: So, number one, Philippines?
0: Yeah. And then we debate.
1: Then we debate.
0: Yeah. Also, France is winning right now.
1: France is winning 2-0.
0: So let's see. Oh! What is it? Salt? No.
1: Okay, we just
0: remove that. Yeah. Okay. We're spinning again. Does that count?
1: No.
0: Okay. We have two more spins.
1: If we remove it, doesn't count.
0: Yeah.
1: Okay, Philippines.
0: What else?
1: Kazakhstan. We did Cuba last year.
0: Yeah, we did do Kazakhstan. Okay. Dude, we're just getting countries. We should have removed some countries.
1: See, it's shocking because there's so many countries in the world.
0: Yeah, we keep getting one. Yeah.
1: To deal with that.
0: Let's see. Libya? Okay.
1: Really good one.
0: Yeah, that's a really good one.
1: It's looking too good because there's just so much good music.
0: Yeah, so either Libya, Philippines, we have one more choice.
1: Sorry, Philippines, Libya is winning in my head right now.
0: Okay, we have one more. Dun, dun, dun, dun, dun. You know the Jeopardy music? Dun, dun, dun, dun, dun. Oh. We've done Mexico.
1: That was the first one we did.
0: It was the first one, yeah.
1: I love
0: Mexico. Yeah. But you know, it's an obvious choice. We've done it. You know?
1: Yeah.
0: I just play Mexican music today. Granada? No, Granada's a tiny, tiny island in the Caribbean. Huh?
1: Maybe do a Caribbean show.
0: That would be good for one of them.
1: Yeah. We need that the next time we get a Caribbean country.
0: Yeah. Yeah, no.
1: Does that count?
0: Okay, it counts. It's a bigger country than...
1: Okay, between...
0: Okay, for me, it's really between the Philippines and Libya.
1: And for me, it's Libya.
0: Oh, I don't know. I think I like Libya. I think I know more music from Libya. I kind of want to do the Philippines.
1: Maybe we can even do a split show. Is that crazy?
0: No. I think Libya. I agree. I think we should save Philippines for another day.
1: Yeah. Fine with me.
0: But we'll be back in 2 weeks for Libya, because I won't be here next week. I'll be in Texas. And DJ the Fish will be in Texas.
1: Yes.
0: With me.
1: With them.
0: Yep. So stay tuned for that in 2 weeks. Libya for Logarithm.
1: Okay.
0: We still have 3 minutes left.
1: We do. And we have one message and one song. So stay tuned to be like a back to you.

0: Hello, I'm Micah.
1: I'm DJ the Fish.
0: And this is Mango Street Cafe. And you're listening to KDVS Davis 90.3 FM. Sorry, that was a long pause. I was trying to think about what to say after. on this show, we usually play Brazilian music. It's what I'm known for. I love Brazil. In the background, we're listening to Antonio Carlos Jobim's Tide, and the song is called Red Blouse. But today, I've decided, I kind of have been soft-launching this the past quarter, mixing this show with Brazilian music and also just African music in general from, you know, different parts of Africa. So today we're going to be playing some more music from Cape Verde, because I was talking about this in the last show, so like an hour ago. There's a lot of similarities between the two. Cape Verde was also colonized, okay, Mr. Loud back there, colonized by Portugal, and so they kind of share some similar things. They also speak Portuguese, obviously. I was talking about the concept of saudade earlier. Saudade, I was explaining. I'll explain it again. It's a word, but it's like a feeling. There's no like direct translation to it in English, but it kind of means like the feeling of like when you're missing something or you're yearning for something and something is not there that like it's supposed to be. That's what saudade is. And this is kind of a common theme in a lot of Brazilian music, a lot of bossa nova. You'll see a lot of bossa nova songs are titled saudade or something saudade. It's a very, very common word that's being thrown around. It's very beautiful, but since, you know, Cape Verde was also colonized by Portugal, they kind of share this too. The feeling and the concept of saudade also exists in Cape Verde. But the reason I'm talking about saudade is because we're going to talk about a musical genre called Funana, which I talked about in Logarithm, the last show. Cape Verdeans, I believe. I'm not too sure. They call Funana kind of the anti-saudade, because it's super upbeat, kind of happy. Even though sometimes the lyrics can be a little sadder, it's always upbeat and happy, and it's very beautiful. Saudade. So it's also in Portuguese. I think Funana is a beautiful genre. I love it a lot. I'll talk a little more about it later. But yeah, stay tuned if you like. I'm Micah, and this is Mango Street Cafe. Goodbye.

0: Hello, I'm Micah. The last song you just listened to was Jonina Namorada by Tulip Negra. Song for that was Infelicidade by Nu de Pebia. Song for that was Fundo de Mare Palina by Voz de Sanicolu Colau. Song for that was Mamai by TomTom 2000. And that was the first song off the block.
1: Yes!
0: Wow. Today we're playing music from Cape Verde. In a little bit, I'm going to play a clip. One of my favorite clip from that short film I was talking about Cape Verde, A Sweet Pain, the Rebel Synths of Cabo Verde or Cape Verde. But until then, more music from Cape Verde, more Funana music. Stay tuned if you'd like. I'm Micah, and this is Mango Street Cafe.
1: What? Bye.
0: Actually, you know, I think I might play the clip now. Is that okay? I don't know why I'm asking you. I'm going to play the clip. It's going to be in Portuguese. I'll translate what they're saying, or we'll talk about what they're saying after. But stay tuned if you'd like.

0: Okay. Hello. Oh, oh. If you know Portuguese, you probably know what they're saying. Or Spanish, honestly. Okay, keep going. Well, I started the clip too early, so they said full of peace and progress. In honor of my people. Sorry, it's a little awkward because, you know, it's the video. Maybe two times speed. Oh. And then hidden by the strange instruments, this new sound slipped past the Portuguese censors. So they were kind of banned from playing music, like a certain type of music or any like music that they wanted to play. And they like were very like much like policed on what they could say in this music. This is really funny at two times speed. But we all knew what it was because it filled us with joy and hope. And a year later, the Portuguese fled. I should have just done it live while they were...
1: Yeah, sorry.
0: Oh,
1: there's a lot more.
0: I often use the story of our music to describe this Portuguese state of saudade, or they would say, like, saudade. That's what I was talking about earlier. We, the savages, took their beloved accordion, and I mentioned the accordion earlier, too, put our filthy hands all over it and played it better than them. Made it sing so beautifully that it shattered their concept of civilization. Their ape had taken their instrument and turned it into a weapon against them. And that's a sweet pain. And that's my favorite scene from the little documentary. I'd highly recommend checking out the full thing, if you'd like, of course. It's called A Sweet Pain, The Rebel Synths of Cabo Verde. By The Vinyl Factory, and you can find it on YouTube. It's super short. It's like 9 minutes long. It's really awesome. You can hear more about the development of Funana and what it means to people in Cape Verde. It's really, really, really interesting, but I thought it was really beautiful. The ending scene, you know, what he's saying at the end. And you know, they do better than Portugal. The Funana, like, is such an awesome genre, and I'm really, really glad, like, I discovered it randomly. It's so good. I think, honestly, like, we were talking about in Logarithm, like, an hour ago, it's really hard to play music from smaller countries, especially a lot of island countries, just because they're so small, they have such a small population. And Cape Verde has, like, the least amount of people out of any country in Africa, I'm pretty sure. It's, like, one of the smallest, like, it's, like, I think they have a little over 150,000 people, something like that. It's like very, very small. It's literally like the smallest like population. But they have such like an amazing like musical diversity. Like Funana's not even like the only musical genre that they have. They have so many other ones too. And it's so awesome seeing like how like diverse their music can be and like how good it is. Because unfortunately, like, another thing with like some smaller countries like Bhutan, for example, is like, since there's not really a lot of people, there's not really a lot of musical diversity. And then it makes kind of a lot of their music sound the same or just not good, honestly, because obviously it's not being as developed as like other musical genres are in like bigger countries. But I think Cape Verde is like really like is completely different, does not follow this rule at all, and like I said they have such awesome music. So I'm gonna play some more, so stay tuned for that if you'd like. Goodbye.

Lenin Freira. Oi, corpo limpo, o que lembra que tinha tempo?

0: We need cards.
1: Hello, I'm Micah. The last song you just listened to was Sol de Mana by Paulino Vieira. The song for that was Catabalamas by Cretu de Vral. The song for that was Casa Maun Criola by Cabo Verde Show. The song for that was Corpo Limpo by Tulipa Negra. The song for that was DDG Res by Bitori. The song before that.
0: DDG?
1: DDG. DI, not DDG. The okay, anyway, song for that was Mundo de Margura by, how do you say it? Che Lopez. Song for that was Emigrantes by Broda. Song for that was Mulato Ferreira by Edelavino Preta. Song for that was J De Sal by Nona Lima. Her name is spelled, or their name is spelled N-H-O-N-E Lima. But yeah, shout out to Cape Verde. That's where all the music is from today. Yeah, the genre is called Funana. It's so awesome. Shout out to them. Yeah, do you have anything to add?
0: Yeah.
1: Oh, okay. My co-host, my special guest, is hungry and doesn't care, and he can't think. He's like, he's pouting, he's crying. It's horrible. We'll get food soon. Okay. First, we have to show the people Cape Verde and its beautiful music. Beam bomb, beam beam bomb. That's Brazilian. Anyways, yeah, honestly, I don't have too much to say. I feel like I've explained a lot about Cape Verde and the origins of Funana and Saudade and all that stuff. If you weren't tuned in and you didn't catch that, I'd highly recommend, if you'd like, of course, checking out the Sweet Pain, The Rebel Synths of Cape Verde. It's a short, very short film/documentary on YouTube, and it's just about Funana and the music in Cape Verde and how that came to be, and it's really beautiful. I'd highly recommend checking it out if you'd like, of course, or if you'd like to

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0: At UC Davis Boxing Club, we have the opportunity for people of all experience levels to either learn how to box, get a good workout in, or if they want to take it more seriously and spar and compete around the country under the NCBA, there are also opportunities for that too. 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All the information is on our Instagram and on our Facebook.
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Hello. The song you're currently listening to is Nos Raza by Os Tubaraos. Tubaraos? Yeah. Song for that was Para Que Pare by African People. I'll be back in 2 weeks. Stay tuned for that if you'd like. Shout out to Cape Verde. I'm going to play a song called Forci Fronta by Conjunto Jovens Africanos. Yeah. Goodbye. Thank you.

0: In 1904, the American Lung Association started with a single mission, fighting the killer lung disease, tuberculosis. 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

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But now, we got a doubleheader with 4:30 to 5 slot. Before we begin, the following views presented in this hour do not reflect the views of KDBS, KDBS sponsors, or the University of California. So we're going to continue with our morning discussion of the MLB All-Star Game rosters. And, in my opinion, the biggest snubs of the year. Starting off, a divisional rival, the St. Louis Cardinals second baseman J.J. Weatherholt, currently slashing .266, .363, .415, 18 outs above average with 14 defensive runs saved. That ranks sixth in the MLB. And that last stat is a rookie second baseman record, just being that high with that many. Look, I shouldn't be rooting for a divisional rival, but frankly, this Cardinals team, I'm just really excited about. J.J. Weatherholt has been great. Dustin May is having a huge resurgence. We're going to get to him later, but Riley O'Brien has been awesome this year. Statistically, kind of but I love Mason Wynn this year. This Cardinals team, just last year, I felt like was so doom and gloom, you know, just kind of the retirement home. But this year, I don't know, something in the air with this Cardinals team I just really love. Look, I'm a Brewer fan, but I've just never felt any animosity to the Cardinals. You know, the only real animosity I've ever felt is towards the Cubs. Like, St. Louis fans, I just feel like they're just chill, you know? Like, they're just all about baseball. Cubs fans are really just in your face about being better than you. But with Cardinals fans, like, you know, we hate you, but it's just because circumstance, really, more than anything. But, yeah, J.J. Weatherholt just offensively is fine, but defensively, I just feel like would have been such a great piece to show off in the All-Star game, especially because with the youth movement, I feel like it's great to show off your young guys, and I feel like if there's any guy that should have gone, it should have been J.J. Weatherholt. Next up, we have the Mets reliever, Luke Weaver, sporting a 2 ERA in 36 innings pitched. He has 39 strikeouts and 24 consecutive innings without a single run allowed. I think he had 10 hits in that span. I mean, look, the Mets are not doing great. As of this morning, they were 15 games behind in the NL East. A very tight NL East race, I'll add. The fourth place team is the Nats at 5 games behind, and the Mets were 15. A big part of that is just their relief pitching is, so terrible. Their starters are solid. I mean, Shamania, Freddie Peralta, they're, like, falling off, but they're still, like, fine. The relievers are pretty bad, but Luke Weaver is a pretty big, like, quote-unquote sore thumb relative to the rest of the performances. He's been really good. In particular, the Seattle series that they played earlier, I really tuned into that one, and he was awesome in that series. I don't know. I just feel like, you know, you gotta give Mets fans a bone here. Like, I get Mets fans are annoying, but man, these are some tortured people. I mean, last year, one of the most expensive rosters in the league, and they just couldn't make the postseason at all. Toss him, Luke Weaver, man. So, the original pick, actually, before I scripted this out last night, was actually going to be, again, another Cardinal, Riley O'Brien, their closer. What a story he's had. I mean, how old is he? Riley O'Brien. Oh, my God, this keyboard. Riley O'Brien. O'Brien. Come on. Oh, this keyboard, man. Yeah, Riley O'Brien, 31 years old, his first All-Star. He just grinded it out for however many years. He was picked up in 2017, and then he made his debut. He didn't make his debut until, ...2021, so, you know, a solid 5 years in the minors, just kind of bouncing around between Cincinnati, Seattle, Tampa. Gets to St. Louis, gets hurt, struggles with an 11 ERA, but then this year, you know, he gets called up, just, he's balling, really balling. Super happy for the guy to be pulled up to the majors, and of course, you know, as an Asian baseball fan, it's always great to see another Asian guy, you know, get his call up. So, huge shout out to Riley O'Brien there. And our final snub of the National League. I tried to shake up the positions. I personally, huge fan of him.
Liam Hicks, the Miami Marlins catcher. Liam Hicks, I felt, has always just been like a great just foundational piece for Miami. But this year, he's slashing .295, .368, .470, with 56 RBIs and 13 home runs, which is like for him and for catchers in general is pretty huge. And also defensively with 4 defensive runs saved. Just as a I mean, he's a catcher. He's so solid behind the plate. He's so solid as an offensive piece. I think he would have been a great, at least reserve piece. Because let me pull up the MLB All-Star Game rosters. Come on. Where are we going with this? Here we go. All right. So, this is not what I was looking for. Where are we going here? Come on. Where's the NL catchers? Oh, don't do this to me. Don't do this to me. Well, okay, so in the National League, Drake Baldwin, very deserved. Wilson Contreras, can't argue with that. I mean, I feel like Hunter Goodman is like the close, like is probably like the one who's like 50-50, but I don't know. Like Hunter Goodman, I think probably could have like been listed as a DH maybe, and then you let Liam Hicks in, but I don't know. I just feel like Liam Hicks has had a great season and it would have been worthwhile to call him up. But honestly, like with the catchers, I'm not too mad about it. I feel like it's a pretty solid pickup. Hunter Goodman is second in baseball in home runs with 27 and 18 on the road despite playing in Colorado. So hats off to him. But let's switch to the American League here. The big one for me, White Sox shortstop Colston Montgomery. The only White Sox that was, the only White Sox called up for this year's All-Star game, if I can find it, that'd be great, is Miguel Vargas. Batting .242, 20 home runs, 11 stolen bases, .841 OPS. He has, you know, of course, he's been a huge, huge leader for this White Sox team, carried them through the kind of crappier parts of the last few years, but I don't know, like he's a very well-deserved pick, but I just feel like if there's any guy to also include as at least a reserve, it'd be Colston Montgomery. Colston Montgomery has 23 home runs. He is currently ninth in the MLB in general in home runs, and every single player above him made the All-Star game. He's just like defensively, he's solid. He's not anything particularly special. He's not like a Joey Ortiz, but defensively, he's fine. He's not a liability. He is All-Star caliber. And I feel like with the White Sox team, they're one of the biggest stories of the year, right? Like they're the Pope team. They're one of the worst in baseball just ever the last couple of years. And now you come back and they're first in the NL, like it's the NL Central or AL Central. I get it, but they are still first, like by a pretty solid margin. They're playing well, even. They're the Pope's team. I feel like with that kind of storyline and with a youth movement, because they got him, they got Mune, they got, of course, Tanner Murray, shout out. With this kind of youth movement, I feel like if there's any time to highlight it, it's now. You know, bring Colston Montgomery up. I hope Munetaka Murakami gets called up for the home run. I know he's slowed down, but with that hot start, with the attention he gets as a Japanese player, with the Japanese fan base, I feel like it's just, you got to capitalize on the White Sox. Next up, the Boston Red Sox starting pitcher, shout out to my girlfriend, Sonny Gray. This year, he is sporting a .261 ERA. That is a career high. Just 26 earned runs and 89.2 innings pitched. 82 strikeouts, a 1.104 whip. That is his career high, or I guess career low. But personally, I think he should have gotten in over Michael Wacha. Let's pull up Michael Wacha. If his name is pronounced Michael Wacha, I'm going to be so embarrassed. Michael Wacha stats. So Michael Wacha is, I feel like it's like probably one of the worst picks of the year when it comes to the All-Star Game selections this year. How do you pronounce his name? How do you pronounce? Ah, okay, it's not listed on a baseball reference, but this season, he's got a .345 ERA, which is a lot higher than a lot of his other seasons. I mean, previously he sported .335, .322, .332, .320. .338, .320, and he gets an All-Star at .345. Like, it's 114 innings pitched, 44 earned runs, 102 hits, 31 walks issued,
And then where'd it go? Oh. 91 strikeouts. It's just, I mean, you look at comparatively, just a 3.45 ERA for Waka versus a 2.61 for Sonny Gray. Just 26 earned runs in 89.2 innings pitched versus 44 in 114.2. Like, that's nearly double in what? How many is that? 90 to 20. Barely like 20% more innings pitched, but you get almost double earned runs. Even the whip, it's a 1.160 for Michael Walker versus a 1.104, which, look, it's pretty noticeable for Sonny Gray. I just feel like this is like a really weak selection just overall. Just Boston in general has not been great this year. They are resurging, and I do like that Wilson Contreras got in as a reserve first baseman after Vladdy stepped off. Nick Kurtz got in as a starter, so we'll talk about that later, but I don't know. I just feel like Sonny Gray really should have, even like, because this is like as a starter too. Michael Walker's in as like a starter for the All-Star game, and just, I don't know, with a team that bad, like, they've just been laughably bad, you know? I just feel like he shouldn't have got in as a starter. And to wrap it up, another starting pitcher who definitely should have gotten in over Michael Walker, Tampa Bay Rays pitcher Nick Martinez. Similar to Sonny Gray, he's sporting a 2.61 ERA, his career high. 29 earned runs in 100 innings pitched, which is nearly half as many as Michael Walker in almost as many innings pitched, which is ridiculous. 61 strikeouts, which, yes, is a lot lower than Michael Walker, but strikeouts aren't everything, just ask Blake Snell. And a 1.130 whip, which is a bit... No, it's lower than Michael Walker's too. So, I mean, look, there's two guys right there that definitely could have made it over him, even as a reserve. Like, you push Michael Walker to a reserve spot, give one of these guys a, like, starter call up. I mean, it's bad. I don't know. Like, I know Royals fans, I mean, if there's any Royals fans out there in Davis, California, yeah, sure, call in at 530-754-5387. If you so please, tell me, like, what you think. Like, why did he get in? But, I mean, Bobby Witt Jr. is already a starter. Like, I feel like with the season you're having, you don't really need another guy. You know what I mean? Like, even if it's for morale, it just feels like bad faith. I don't know. That's going to do it for my MLB All-Star Game snubs. The MLB All-Star Game will be coming up next week on, I want to say, Tuesday. That's going to be a really fun game. I am personally predicting that the National League is going to smoke the American League. Big part, the pitching for the National League is just that much better. Hitting could go either way, but I just think the National League got in the bag. I mean, as a Brewer fan, of course, 2002, after that All-Star game, the All-Star game really doesn't matter anymore, but I don't know. I'm still putting in my pick. I think the National League's going to take it this year. Moving away, though, in the American League, Detroit Tigers starting pitcher Justin Verlander has announced his retirement at the age of 43. What's crazy about Justin Verlander is that I am older than his career by just about 100 days, which, wild to think about, because as a Packer fan, I think about that with Aaron Rodgers a lot, but at least with Aaron Rodgers, like, he's a quarterback, right? It's a lot more sustainable than being a starting pitcher with his kind of velocity. Justin Verlander, he's been pitching. He just hucks it, you know? That shoulder's definitely, like, exploding by now. So, I don't know what's the deal. Like, that's crazy to me. For his career, he's got a 2.66 to 159 win-loss record, a 3.33 career ERA, 3,554 strikeouts as of today. What is going on? Why is this happening? Oh, that is not my... What? Where? Why are we on autoplay too? Sorry, the backtrack is... Something's going on with the backtrack. I don't know what's going on here. It was working fine this morning. Sorry. Okay. For his career accomplishments, he's a 10-time All-Star, 2-time World Series champion, 2011 AL MVP, 3-time Cy Young, 2-time MLB First Teamer, 2006 AL Rookie of the Year, 2022 American League Comeback Player of the Year, 4-time American League Wins Leader, 2-time American League ERA Leader, 5-time AL Strikeout Leader, and 3 career no-hitters. In addition to that,
he has the MLB record for postseason strikeouts. Justin Verlander, congratulations on an incredible career. It's been a pleasure to watch you pitch. Especially, you know, the Astros team's weekends, but regardless, first ballot Hall of Famer. I mean, I feel like this is not arguable. I mean, just look at his rap sheet, look at his stats, look at his longevity. I don't know how you argue against that. And then another interesting topic here. The MLB has recently offered a buyout for umpires, and there are 7 that have accepted the offer. Lance Barksdale, who debuted in 2003, I think, as well as a host of, I think, 1999 debuts of C.B. Buckner, Laz Diaz, Andy Fletcher, Marvin Hudson, Brian Onora, and Tony Randazzo, all accepting the buyout offer to retire at the end of the 2026 season. Allegedly, a big reason why that they've accepted the offer is not just like, of course, you know, you've been umpiring for almost 30 years now, it's going to be a lot of physical and mental strain, but there is a sentiment that the MLB wants these umpires out. Not just these ones in particular, but the human aspect of umpiring in general, there is a sentiment growing that the MLB wants it just done. Because we're seeing, of course, this is the debut season of I feel like ABS has been around forever, but it's only been, it's July, so barely, like, 3.5 months. ABS has been around, which is crazy to think about. But with ABS exposing, you know, the inconsistency of calls, but also, like, now you have the eye in the sky to tell you, hey, you're messing up your job here, you know, you got to do better. I could definitely see why umpires are kind of like, all right, you know what, if you're not going to respect me, I'm not going to respect you. I know, like, the big one that umpires are really going for now is the check swing, because the check swing, you get a lot of power over that, but generally, I feel like check swings, you kind of go the batter's way anyways, so it's not a big deal. But in the AAA Pacific Coast League, and then I think in the Florida League, I think it's that single, I forget, but there's one league in single A, one league in AAA, they're testing this out. They're checking out the check swing challenge system, which I've seen on TV. It is crazy to see, but it uses the similar, like, eye in the sky kind of tech that ABS uses. So if you can check swings, like, we're now seeing in the World Cup, you know, the VAR system, right? And then also just all the sensors you can put in a ball, because the NBA is doing this too, but with baseball, like, now if you put a sensor in the bag, you put a sensor in the ball, why can't everything be robo-umped, you know? Because, yeah, I know, there's the argument of, like, okay, well, baseball, it's traditional, you know, you have the human aspect, but in a league now where gambling is such a huge issue, where players are being paid more than ever, why would it not be worthwhile to, you know, you can slough off the human side in exchange for the most accurate form of baseball that you can muster. I think it's worth it. It might be time to bring in the robo-umps very soon. We'll see. But, you know, as a Brewer fan, it's 50-50, you know? It's 50-50. Like, the Brewers are pretty bad with ABS, but I don't know. I feel like with robo-umps, it's kind of hard to deny. Like, it would be hard to argue against, like, the accuracy that would come with having robo-umps. But, yeah, we'll have to keep an eye on that, you know? The big one, of course, is C.B. Buckner and Laz Diaz, their retirements. Notoriously bad umpires. Excuse me, had a couple sneezes there. C.B. Buckner and Laz Diaz, notoriously bad umpires. One a little more beloved than the other, but C.B. Buckner still on the injured list after he got hit in the face mask in a Brewers Rays game, I believe. Hope he's doing well, but congratulations to him on his career and accepting, you know, the retirement buyout. But we're gonna move on to, let's see what we got in the script here. Some more managerial decisions. The Los Angeles Angels have finally fired their general manager, Perry Manayazin. He was hired after being the vice president of baseball operations in Atlanta. Under his guidance, Atlanta made the NLCS in 2020 and won the NL East in every single season that he was there. He was hired by the Angels after the firing of Billy Epler.
As the general manager of the Los Angeles Angels, the Angels managed to post exactly zero winning seasons as general manager. They finished fifth in three of the seasons, fourth in three of the seasons, and their best finish was third in 2022. Every single season that he was there, they had somewhere in the bottom 10 farm system, ranging between 23rd and 28th. And of course, the biggest point of his career, losing Shohei Ohtani for absolutely nothing. Letting him go to the inner city rival, letting him go to the Dodgers for absolutely nothing. And now you're stuck with Mike Trout, who just refuses to leave because, yeah, he sells tickets, you know, and you're going to give him money. So, yeah, but you're stuck in baseball purgatory forever, you know. Kurt Suzuki, try as he may, not great. Farm system's terrible. You had so many opportunities to sell. I mean, if you had sold off Ohtani, could you imagine the farm system that you could have right now? I mean, the Dodgers started with Hyesung Kim in AAA just because they didn't have room. And look at Hyesung Kim now. You could have had him, like, as your leading man, but nope. It's just futility continuing at Angel Stadium. I don't know. As somebody who goes to a lot of Angel, or did go to a lot of Angel games when I still lived down there, yeah, this sucks. I mean, Angel Stadium is awesome. I love Angel Stadium, personally. Like, it's kind of a dump because it's so old and it's kind of just big and concrete, but there's a lot of love in there. The fans are awesome. You know, they're tortured souls, but they're there because it's cheap and they just want to enjoy the baseball with everybody else. So, you know, also shout out to Kathy's Cookies. You know, got to do that. But I don't know. It's just terrible, man. Like, Arnie Moreno, man, it's just a terrible owner. You know, he won't spend money. He won't invest. He won't do anything for the team. And now you watch the Dodgers win back-to-back World Series while you just kind of sit in your couch and go, huh, Taylor Ward, young guy. I think we can get rid of him for pretty much nothing. So, I don't know, whatever. Like, they're, like, in the AL West this year, it's such an interesting race because you have Texas, Seattle, and Houston all vying for first. I do think that Seattle's pretty easily going to break out by the end of the season, but you also have the A's who, like, yeah, sure, like, they're fourth, but not like they're not a real fourth place. They're really, like, second. You know, there's three first place teams, and then there's a second place team. And then you have the A's just chilling. I mean, hold on, let me check my notes. Because starting at the beginning of today's MLB cycle, because we had a few games wrap up, the A's were only 5.5 games behind Seattle for first. And that's a race of Seattle at first, Texas only half a game behind, and Houston only two games behind. So it's a really tight race, and then you have the Angels who are a whole 10 games behind. I mean, if there's any division that you could probably win in, it's probably the AL West, but it's just not even trying. I don't know. I don't know what's going on. And we're going to go to just a quick thing. Wilson Contreras, the injury concern there. The Red Sox got on a six-game winning streak, but that's not really the concern because Wilson Contreras went down with a left foot contusion. But let's be honest here, it's probably going to be a lot worse. I do anticipate he's going to be shut down for the rest of the games until the All-Star break, but he is participating in the Home Run Derby. His brother William will not be pitching to him, so... Roman Gonzalez will probably start at first moving forward, assuming that he does not come back soon. Which is really unfortunate for Boston because he is a huge contributor for this team that is on a six-game win streak, and they've moved up to fourth in the AL East. And for him personally, he's batting .287, .381, and .545. Those are all career highs with 20 home runs and a 3.7 WAR. I will be right back

And our last topic of discussion before we move on to our 5 to 6 p.m. block, that is going to be Radio Informar with Francisco Dominguez. That's going to be a really good show. Paul Skeens' regression this year. Now, Paul Skeens is not even the best pitcher on the Pirates this year. I'll be honest here. He's sporting a 3.58 ERA. We'll do comparisons here. He had a 1.96 and a 1.97 in 24 and 25. A 1.039 whip, despite having a 9.47 and a 9.48 in 2024 and 2025. And a 2.99 FIP, up all really high up from a 2.44 and 2.36 in 2024 and 2025. He is still a 2026 All-Star, give him that. And his velocity is way down across the board. I think it's a full mile per hour for every one of his pitches in his arsenal. But honestly, personally, I'm not concerned. It's year three for him. He really needs to preserve his arm because, I mean, his velocity to his workload is just not sustainable for, like, you know, what he's trying to do. But apparently he throws, like, a lot every single day, even in his off days, which is ridiculous to think about. But I'm personally not concerned. Everybody goes through a down year. And honestly, like, his stats are still not that bad. He's a 3.58 ERA, which is higher than his, you know, personal expectations. He's got a 1.039 whip, which is still, like, not bad. I mean, he's better than a few of the other All-Star starters there. And a 2.99 FIP, which, like, But, look, Paul Skeens is still an elite pitcher. He's still your number one in your rotation. Let's make that fully clear here. It's just a year of transition. It's a year where he's adjusting to, you know, maybe a new routine, maybe a new team. But, look, the Pirates have enough pitching behind him. He's in a rotation with enough pitchers to not for this to not really be as big of a concern as it used to be. But look, Paul Skeens will be fine. And with that, I'm going to wrap up here. Coming up next, we have Radio Informar with Francisco Dominguez and a special guest. You'll have to tune in to see. I've been Big Easy. I'll be back on Tuesday, 6 to 8 p.m. for Easy Does It. Thank you for tuning in and enjoy the show.

0: The following views presented in this hour do not reflect the views of KDVS, KDVS sponsors, or the University of California. Good afternoon, listeners. My name is Francisco Dominguez. Very happy to be here today. You know, we have a very, as Ed Sullivan used to say back in the day, you know, we have a really, really big show coming up, you know. And let me get this going here. And see here. Okay. Yes. We have a very special interview. We have Micah Lee in the studio.
1: Micah.
0: Oh, Micah. I'm sorry.
1: No problem.
0: Okay. I'm sorry. Okay. Micah Lee. All right. Okay. And let me do a quick introduction here, and then we'll get into the interview. Micah Lee is an information security engineer, a software engineer, an investigative data journalist, and an author. In 2024, he published Hacks, Leaks, and Revelations, The Art of Analyzing